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2: Going into 49 grand of credit card debt tells me there's been a couple of years of buying some toys, living high on the hog, and now it's time to face the numbers, face reality, and get on a plan with your wife. Even though she doesn't have an income right now, she's involved with this.
3: Yep.
2: Some of the spending is going to be from both of you. And so this is going to take probably 3 to 4 years of some serious, serious sacrifice.
3: Yeah, and we didn't ask you about your mortgage, but I can tell you, if your mortgage is more than 25% of that $4,800 take-home pay that you probably have, that's probably one of the first things on the chopping block.
2: Yeah, and bankruptcy is not a quick fix. It will destroy your financial life, stay on your credit report for 10 years, make it hard to rent an apartment, get jobs, all of that. So I would not go down that path.

0: of the greatest diplomatic achievements was the signing of the Abraham Accords when you got Bahrain and the United Arab Emirates to agree to terms, non-aggression terms, and basically a peace and relationship with Israel. And now we've been trying for years, although the intervening administration, the Biden administration, didn't push it as hard, trying to get all the Arab states to do a non-aggression pact and reach this deal called the Abraham Accords with Israel. That's the harder part. Saudi Arabia, Oman, Qatar, they don't want to reach that deal. So I think that push, while it might have been a lot of pressure, I can guarantee you there's a lot of resistance coming out of those three countries. As a matter of fact, I've heard inklings in the last couple of days that Turkey, Qatar, and Saudi Arabia may be looking at a separate alliance, if you will, that necessarily might counter Iran, but more importantly, doesn't agree to go in any kind of agreement with Israel. So that could have backfired on the president a little bit. We'll just have to see. If they do agree to that, I don't think you're going to see anything signed in the near future.
1: Mark Chandler, you've been on the show a couple of times, and at the end of each interview, I am amazed at how much great information you have and how you can explain it to us. Retired U.S. Marine Corps intelligence officer, former deputy director of intelligence for the Joint Chiefs of Staff. Keep your phone on. We reserve the right to call you back at any time. Mark Chandler, thank you very much for your insight. Have a good night.
0: You too, McGraw. Thank you very much.
1: You got it. Mark Chandler, also now the director of government relations for the National Intelligence Community at Coastal Carolina University. That's about as good as it gets, and I watch and hear everything. Mark Chandler, a great resource for us. Very, very, very good deciphering, right? Very, very good intel on what exactly is going on and what the president is weighing as he waits, I guess, another day, and we all wait to see what he decides. America at Night, back in a moment.
2: America at Night with McGraw Milhaven, where the nation comes to talk.
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9: A better life with Dr. Sanjay Gupta.
10: Have you ever noticed that you mostly breathe through one nostril at a time? Even when you're not sick, even when your allergies aren't bothering you. The body actually switches the dominant nostril as frequently as every 2 hours while we're awake. That's according to Adam Taylor, an anatomy professor at Lancaster University in the UK. This alternating cycle is automatic It's regulated subconsciously by the hypothalamus and the brain, he said. Your body does this to give each nostril a chance to rest and repair, so they don't get too dried out, which could make it easier for pathogens and inflammation to cause damage. Now, Taylor also said, studies suggest the left nostril may be more dominant, and when the right nostril is dominant, the body is in a more alert or even stressed state. Who knew? Pretty fascinating stuff. I'm Dr. Sanjay Gupta, helping you live a better life.
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1: All right, coming up in just a couple of minutes, we're going to do a deep dive with a former senior CIA officer and try and figure out how a CIA officer can smuggle gold bars down his pants and millions of dollars in his socks. How about this story? It's got everybody scratching their heads. How is this evenly possible? Also, he was supposed to have a background check, and they never really checked his background. Some pretty shoddy work going on, so we're going to find out more about that. And then next hour, there is, believe it or not, we've heard of Comic-Con, right, which is a convention of comics, and they've had all sorts of other cons. Well, now there is a Crime-Con. It's being held in Vegas, and there are thousands and thousands. I talked to somebody today. They think there's upwards of over 10,000 people who flocked to Las Vegas for Crime Con. Yeah. And it is, we'll find out what the deal is. And it's got reporters, and it's got podcasters, and it's got police and law enforcement of every shape and size. And we're going to find out about the true crime con that's going on in Las Vegas. Also, the text message for our BBQ recipe, for our rib recipe, is going bonkers. We're going to text out the recipe, my rib recipe, on Monday. If you would like a copy of that rib recipe, just text barbecue to 1-844-2-McGraw, 1-844-262-4729. Text barbecue to 1-844-2-McGraw, and then Alex will send you a link. You register for the link, and then we'll send you the barbecue recipe on Monday. Man, we are signing up people like crazy. Good to hear. We'll be spreading barbecue cheer all over the country. Stay right there. We are just getting started. America at Night, back in a moment.
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11: Breast cancer is the most common cancer among women in the world. And according to a new study out of the University of Washington School of Medicine, an estimated 3.5 million cases a year are expected by 2050. Now, the good news is we've gotten so much better at screening, earlier detection, and cutting-edge treatments in many countries, including here in the United States. But even here in America, black women have a death rate from breast cancer that is 40% higher than white women, a disparity that exists despite our world-class treatment infrastructure. 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At what age? 40. That's when you should start. I'm Dr. Sanjay Gupta, helping you live a better life.
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14: Taking it from the top, Paul in Boise, Idaho has been waiting on the line long enough. Good morning, Paul. Good evening, Paul. 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
15: Thanks for taking my call.
14: Betcha.
15: You mentioned Maverick, and I remember Jim Garner as the Rockford Files.
14: Yeah.
15: The man that played his father was Noah Berry, and the curly-haired rat was Stuart Margolin, who was on Love American Style before he became a regular on Rockford Files. But what I remember about Rockford was it was during the tournament.

0: We're on our radio. He's Eric Carly, and I'm Gary McNamara. Ooh, welcome and good morning. I saw this and I went, I don't buy it. I saw this. Don't even know who this person is who posted this. Let me just see here.
1: Yeah.
0: Let me see. Okay. Incoming national politics fellow with the New York Times, Bayless Wagner, who wrote this. I don't buy it. Hmm. Moderate Republicans in Texas are going through it tonight. A Texas GOP staffer texted me, as a moderate Republican, I have no place in this party anymore. There is no middle ground, no room for moderates, only far right or far left. That's ridiculous.
2: I don't buy it.
0: That's ridiculous. I don't buy it either. Why? Because the Republican Party has gone more left over the last 10 years.
2: That's it. If you're already a moderate, you know, this movement of the party that we have watched in recent years, further and further to the left, you're already a moderate.
3: There's no place in the party for me.
0: I don't buy it.
2: Yeah.
0: Don't buy it.
2: Yeah, it sounds like somebody in Cornyn's camp on the phone whining about something, you know, that they lost.
4: WPRO. I answered the call.

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2: Crazy. The president listens or watches us. The president watches us.
3: Yeah. Yeah.
2: So, yeah, I don't know. It's, I think he takes in as much as he can, usually likely on Air Force One, you know, or in the morning when he's having, you know, breakfast at 2 a.m. when he gets up.
4: Oh, no, I'm sorry. I need to use the Democrat answer from yesterday.
2: Yeah.
4: Because he's going to the doctor again because he's got dementia.
2: Yeah.
4: They were going crazy. I mean, it was so poor.
2: Yeah.
4: The media yesterday was just going, Why is he going again? Who has to go to the doctor three times, three times in 13 months? And I went, no, I've been to the doctor three times in 13 months.
2: Actually, I go, I've been four times.
4: Yeah, mine's just a general check. I mean, general checkup every 6 months.
2: Yeah, that's...
4: Now,
2: yeah.
4: Now, I'm a type 2 diabetic, but it's all under control.
2: Right.
4: I mean, there is the only thing... You know, it's really for the 6 month blood work is all it is.
2: Well, I've been diagnosed with hypochondria, so I go in every four. I seriously go in every 3 months. It is every 3 months. My follow-ups are every three months. So,
4: yeah.
2: But yeah,
4: and so yeah,
2: I don't have anything, but I believe I have everything.
4: But somebody who is 80, yeah, I can see them going in. You know.
2: Yeah. In fact, both of my parents. I mean, thanks to. The care they get, they actually get the care in their home. So they're while their doctor doesn't come to the house, the nurses do, nurse practitioners do. And so they can take, whatever they need, samples, any kind of blood sample or anything like that to the doctor's office. Then if they have to go to the doctor's office, but that's a regular thing. Now dad is 93 as of last week. Mom's 88. But yeah. If you're at that age, you're going to go. You're going to go more often. It's just the way it is. I'm hoping that by the time, you know, being a hypochondriac, I'm hoping by the time, God willing, that I reach 80 years old, I'm going every day. Once a day, every day. No, it's the liberal activist media wanting to, and you know, with the Chuck Todd comment, well, he's not busy. He's just loud. What the hell does that even mean?
4: I don't know.
2: That he's all talk. He's not doing anything.
4: He's just so, I mean.
2: You know, it goes back to the thing of this is how they think and how they behave. They project that onto others.
4: Mm-hmm.
2: That really is the case. You know, they talk and talk and talk and they don't do anything. Remember when the president was made his trip to the Middle East? And this was before we bombed the nuclear site in Iran, but he made the trip to the Middle East, and it was a source story, to be fair, but the source was from somebody that was part of the Biden administration or worked for Biden. It could have been a staffer, but it worked in the White House with Biden, saying it's so refreshing to see somebody who has enough energy to make all of these trips and get all these things done. Sorry, Chuck Todd, but he's getting a lot more done than you are.
4: But the thing is, you can't sell it.
2: Yeah, you can't
4: sell
2: it. It
4: shows
2: the whole,
4: that you're out of touch.
2: Yeah,
4: you may,
2: right.
4: Look, you may, and the interesting thing is there were a couple of people that wrote and said, look,
2: yeah,
4: I'm not a Trump fan.
2: Right.
4: But to sit there and compare Trump and his cognitive abilities, even had some Democrats said it.
2: Yeah.
4: In response to that Chuck Todd post.
2: Right.
4: And Chris Eliza also was on top of it, too, the same thing.
2: Yeah, yeah.
4: Three times in 13 months. And it was just like, you can't sell this. And even Democrats were saying, you can't sell this.
2: Right.
4: You can't sit there and say that Trump is Biden.
2: No.
4: And has lost the cognitive abilities that Biden has. You just can't sell that to the average person.
2: Right.
4: Don't try to sell it. And you're certainly, you know, if you could pick somebody else in the Republican Party, maybe if you pick McConnell, you could do it.
2: Yeah.
4: But you're not going to do it. It's just, it's

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2: My longest was 90 minutes.
3: Yeah.
2: Yeah. The 2020 election.
3: Yeah.
2: Yeah. I went to early voting, went to the school. The line was out the door, around the corner. I mean, It was the line probably was, when I got in the line, it probably was 300 or 400 people in a straight line.
3: Yeah.
2: Yeah. Well, in a line that zigzagged all over the place down the
3: sidewalk. Longest line I ever waited in was 2008. That was it. And it wasn't anywhere near.
2: Well, the thing is, too, because I monitored it. If I would have waited till election day,
3: mm-hmm.
2: I mean, where your vote's right around the corner from my house. I mean, it's a.
3: Mm-hmm.
2: It's probably a 2-minute walk, and it's right, you know, it's just on the next block. And I think I talked about it on the air. I said, I've got to go by and see what it is when I would normally vote. There was nobody in line on election day. Everybody early voted that year.
3: Yeah. Yeah.
2: And so, but here in the, you know, the media, look, Tallarico's got major problems. Let me play this. This is part of Ken Paxton's victory speech and talking about Tallarico. All right, here we go.
4: My opponent is the most extreme radical the Democrats have ever nominated. He's even running a vegan campaign, whatever that is. He goes by a few names that you may all have heard of. Some people know him as Tofu Tallarico. Some people call him Six-Gender Jimmy. I've even heard some people call him James Tallarico. And others refer to him simply as Low-T Tallarico.
2: All right, and that was the commercial that we played last night. Look, when that pack came out, the pro Paxton pack yesterday, I went, oh, okay, their internals are showing he's got this thing lined up.
3: Yeah,
2: and yeah. Let me just see if I can find it here because we had played it yesterday, and this ad, which is again in his own words, and it's the problem. That Tallarico is going to have. It's the problem that the Democrats are going to have across the board because of so many radical candidates.
3: Mm-hmm. Mm-hmm.
2: And because of whatever Mandani does makes national news. And then what's going on with the California, you know, governor's race. And then what's going on with the mayor's race. You think, and people ask, you know, someone said, well, these are just mayors of cities. I go, no, it's indicative of where the party's going on a national scale.
3: Right. Yeah.
2: You know, this is the whole thing. Where's the party going? But here's the ad that Paxton's pack ran the day before he won, and we played it yesterday. And all of this is in Tallarico's own words, what they use against him.
5: The Democrats have a weird candidate.
6: God is non-binary. There are many more than two biological sexes. In fact, there are six. It is now existential that we try to reduce our meat consumption. The American flag is such a complicated symbol for most of us. Prophetic voices like Jesus have helped me reckon with my own whiteness, my own masculinity.
7: Our southern border should be like our front porch. There should be a giant welcome mat out front. Yeah. No need to sit and cry over, you know, your whiteness or your masculinity. They're going to call me a radical leftist.
8: Something that you love that's not family or friends.
6: I love, and I'm just saying this because it's on my mind, the trans children.
5: The Democrats have a weird candidate.
9: Low-T Tallarico.
3: Low-T Tallarico.
2: And that's going to be a problem. And he's out there already saying, you know, they're going to misrepresent what. No, they're not. They're not misrepresenting what you,
3: no.
2: You know, what you
3: no,
2: said.
3: No, they're not. No.
2: And that's the only defense he really can have. But again, he did an interview the other day where he was talking, you know, comparing, you know, the, you know, from his reading of the Bible, that's why he approves abortion.
3: Yeah.
2: Which you're not going to sell.
3: Nope.
2: This is.

0: We are Red Eye Radio. He is Eric Cronin, and I'm Gary McNamara. You know, I found this interesting yesterday. I saw this from a political analyst looking at the voting numbers in the state of Texas. Paxton's margin in El Paso, Hidalgo, Harris, and most of the Rio Grande Valley are outrunning his overall statewide margin.
1: Wow.
0: And are highly suggestive a MAGA candidate retains high Latino support in line with the trends developing over the past 6 years.
2: Well, there you have it. I mean, you saw a lot of those areas vote for Trump, and that's kind of where it goes. I mean, Trump put his name behind Paxton. You see this trend, and you see a trend where, especially with those living on the border, they're just absolutely sick and tired of the federal government not only not doing anything during the Biden administration, but creating the problem itself to begin with. And this is why they voted Trump. And it's likely why they're supporting Paxton.
3: WPRO.
4: Hi, I'm Kathy Bates. People sometimes ask,

0: We are on our radio. He's Eric Carlin. I'm Gary McNamara. Ooh, welcome and good morning. I saw this and I went, I don't buy it. I saw this. Don't even know who this person is who posted this. Let me just see here.
1: Yeah.
0: Let me see. Okay. Incoming national politics fellow with the New York Times, Bayless Wagner, who wrote this. I don't buy it. Hmm. Moderate Republicans in Texas are going through it tonight. A Texas GOP staffer texted me, as a moderate Republican, I have no place in this party anymore. There is no middle ground, no room for moderates, only far right or far left. That's ridiculous.
2: I don't buy it.
0: That's ridiculous. I don't buy it either. Why? Because the Republican Party has gone more left over the last 10 years.
2: That's it. 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
3: There's no place in the party for me.
0: I don't buy it.
2: Yeah.
0: Don't buy it.
2: Yeah, it sounds like somebody in Cornyn's camp on the phone whining about something, you know, that they lost.
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7: From ABC News, I'm Chuck Sievertson. A flight diverted last night because of an unruly passenger is getting extra attention. United Flight 2005 took off from Chicago, headed to Minneapolis, but was diverted to Dane County Airport in Wisconsin. The airport says there were several law enforcement officers on the flight who restrained and handcuffed the passenger quickly with no injuries to other passengers. What gets special attention is that on the air traffic control recording, you can hear a controller telling another nearby pilot of an emergency aircraft on the way to the airport with a potential hijack.
8: It's actually a situation where we might have to close the airfield.
7: That has not been confirmed. Federal law enforcers are taking over the investigation. They got them all out safely. The five miners trapped more than a week in a cave in Laos. One miner was brought out Friday. The rest are now free.
9: You can't leave people underground too long without medical support, without proper food, sustenance, clean water, all of those sorts of things before their condition is going to deteriorate.
7: A spokesperson for the rescue team, Gary Mitchell, signing a bill banning law enforcement officers from wearing masks while on duty. New York Governor Kathy Hochul saying the measure applies to state, local, and federal law enforcers operating in New York and holding law enforcement accountable.
10: Whether it's a family of someone who's been left to die in the cold, or whether someone's had their business disrupted or their place of worship disrupted, people have rights that we are not foregoing just because there's been this decision by the Trump administration to unleash hell in our streets.
7: A federal judge has ordered President Trump's name must be stripped from the Kennedy Center. Judge Christopher Cooper ruling that Congress created the Center for Performing Arts to honor President Kennedy after he was assassinated, and that only Congress can change its name. And good morning. You're listening to ABC News.
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7: New info on the explosion at a Dallas apartment building Thursday when people who say they smelled gas were evacuated by firefighters.
13: It happened so fast, all you heard, boom, like, and then I shook like I thought something was hitting me.
14: Almost similar to an earthquake. And then just the smoke and the fire, we could see the flame.
7: Three people were killed. The owner of the apartment complex says there was soil testing for a redevelopment project. Here's the reasons why this fruit costs more from ABC's Mike Dubusky.
15: Prices for tomatoes are up 40% over the past year, the biggest increase tracked among products in the Consumer Price Index. Experts say the spike is the result of crop yields and two pillars of President Trump's second-term policies, the Iran war and tariffs on Mexico.
7: Federal investigators have issued two separate recalls for airbag defects in Honda and Chrysler vehicles, affecting certain Jeep Grand Cherokee and Acura models. State of the economy is reaching lower, says ABC's Jim Ryan.
16: Money worries may be affecting our furry friendships. Bank of America says as costs of pet ownership go up, there's been a slowdown of pet adoptions. The share of American homes with pets has dropped slightly over the past 2 years.
7: It's Saturday, May 30th. On this day in 1431, Joan of Arc, condemned as a heretic, was burned at the stake in Rouen, France, now a patron saint of France. Chuck Sievertson, ABC News.
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0: We've talked a lot about measles over the past year, but mumps has largely flown under the radar, even though it's been making a bit of a comeback as well. That's because fewer people are getting the MMR vaccine, which stands for measles, mumps, and rubella. The vaccine's been around for decades. It is effective. It is safe. What makes mumps outbreaks difficult to contain is that symptoms usually don't appear for 2 to 3 weeks after someone's been exposed. And that can make it hard to pin down where that exposure took place. And someone who is infected can transmit the virus to someone else before they are symptomatic. If you get sick, which could manifest like a run-of-the-mill respiratory virus or the telltale swelling of your cheeks and jaw, all you can really do at that point is to treat the symptoms and also isolate yourself so you don't infect anyone else. I'm Dr. Sanjay Gupta, helping you live a better life.
1: First, rcf.org to learn more.
18: Meet the candidates on 10 News Conference. First, former mayor of Newport, Zai Kamsavaravong, running for lieutenant governor of Rhode Island. And State Representative Joe Solomon looks to be Rhode Island's next attorney general in a crowded Democratic field.
21: Holding the powerful accountable from Washington, D.C. to right here in southern New England. This is 10 News Conference with Gene Valicente.
18: And good morning. I'm Brian Crandall, in for Gene on this 10 News Conference. My first guest today, Zai Kamsavaravong. He is a Newport City Councilman, former mayor of Newport. He's running for lieutenant governor of Rhode Island. Welcome, Zai, to the show. Just first of all, tell me, you're challenging an incumbent Democrat, Sabina Matos, who's had that job for 5 years now. Why are you challenging her? Do you think she's done a bad job?
24: I think we need a new generation of leadership. I think we need a generation of leadership right now that's very focused on solving problems and delivering for middle and working class families in the state. There's an enormous amount of pain that's being felt across the board right now as Rhode Islanders struggle with the price of housing, access to affordable health care, and of course getting a quality education for their families. I think we need a lieutenant governor right now that's very focused on aggressively working alongside the governor to try and solve some of these problems.
18: So are you saying she's not doing enough?
24: I think that I could do a better job in that job, and that's why I'm running. I think that's the beauty of the democracy that we have here, is you have the opportunity once every 4 years in the state to make that case and to press and make sure that our government officials are performing at the highest possible level.
18: You're not the only Democrat who is challenging Sabina Matos. As Providence City Councilwoman Sue Anderbois and former State Senator Cindy Coyne. Do you think, is there a sense that Sabina Matos is vulnerable? Is that part of the reason you and maybe some other folks jumped in?
24: I think we're each bringing a different vision to the office itself. My vision is very focused on the effectiveness of executives to move quickly and urgently to address problems that people are facing. Everybody's coming at this job with a different pitch. That's my pitch, and that's the case I'm trying to make to voters.
18: Are you, you know, you don't run as a ticket in Rhode Island, although Sabina Matos basically ran at one point with Dan McKee. What do you think of the job that Governor McKee is doing? You said there's problems with government. Do you have a problem with him?
24: I think we need urgency in general across the board. I think what the governor needs, regardless of whether it's this governor or a different governor, is a lieutenant that they can actually trust to go out and help them tackle specific problems. If you look at the relationship, for example, that Gina Raimondo had with her general officers, one of which was my classmates from Brown, Seth Magaziner. She looked at Treasurer Magaziner and said, Seth, I need some help fixing the school building problem. We now are set to have a whole new portfolio of dry, safe schools for kids to go to. That's the type of relationship between the governor and a general officer that should exist between the governor and the lieutenant governor, especially given the scale of problems the state's facing right now.
18: Well, and I think that was McKee's point, is that he did not have a good relationship with Gina Raimondo when he was the lieutenant governor, and then when she got a cabinet position, he became the governor. You said she had a good relationship with Magaziner as the treasurer. That's the office she came from. Are you faulting McKee for that not so great relationship with Gina Raimondo?
24: Absolutely not. Look, the politics is politics, and it gets complicated at all points in time. What I can tell you is that my history in working with public officials extends not only within the public sector work I've done, but the private sector. I've built a successful career in the public sector working with government leaders, working with governors and state treasurers and mayors from both parties to go out there and fix complicated problems. If those folks are willing to trust me in my day work to do that work, I'm pretty confident I have a good relationship with this next governor. And on the off chance that I don't, because that, of course, is something that could come up, I'm going to take the same approach that I have taken down in Newport on the Newport City Council, where when we see that there are challenges and issues that need to be called out, to be a fierce and effective fighter for the working middle class in our state.
18: in this race, as I said, there's four Democrats. There's also a Republican, John Laughlin. Among the Democrats, you have significantly outraised the others first quarter by more than double, mostly including Sabina Matos. Do you consider yourself the front runner at this point?
24: I don't. Look, I'm a guy from a small island in the state with a long name that's tough to pronounce. And so I certainly don't think anybody would count me as a front runner. What I am doing is running an aggressive campaign to get out there and listen to Rhode Islanders. One of the most effective things that I did when I was running down in Newport was actually get out there and listen to voters directly. That's the work that Democrats need to be doing right now if we want to win not only in a primary election, but a general election in a way that helps us deliver immediately once we come into office. That's the work that I'm doing. Those are the resources that I'm raising. I've been thankful for the support I've received so far, and we're going to stay focused on running a very effective campaign doing that work.
18: You mentioned at the outset a new generation that you think. I mean, I'm not sure your generation and Sabina Matos is all that different, but we hear that a lot among Democrats who are trying to push out the old guard, and Democrats don't do enough. Do you think that, and it's different on a state level, I guess, but yeah, the Democrats need to be more aggressive in general?
24: Well, we should be saying our generation, right? But I don't think we're too far off there. But I will say this. When you look at the nature of this work, these are not quick turnaround efforts. I spent nearly a decade chairing the Board of Providence Water, and we modernized that utility over the course of that decade. But that is work that took time. That is work that you had to come to the table with the skill set to solve problems and then be in it for the long haul to get the job done. When you look at the job of some of these issues that we're facing as a state, they're not going to be fixed quickly in 2 years. They're things that we need leaders working at this for a long period of time. So this party right now needs to have a bench that's going to be willing to do this work for the long haul. And this is hard work. This is time-consuming work. It grinds on you. This is a young person's job, and we need to be serious about putting in a generation of leaders that have the energy and the innovation to make sure we solve these problems in a way that we're going to be able to continue supporting into the long term.
18: Well, there's been a lot of discussion over the years about just how much a lieutenant governor and that job can do. There's been talk of getting rid of it altogether by some candidates. The Republican candidate has a different idea this time around. We'll get more into that when we come back here on 10 News Conference. Let's take a quick break, but we'll be back with Cy Kamsavorovong about his campaign for the...
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0: Making sure your kids get enough sleep. It's one of the most important things you can do for them as a parent, and yet it's often overlooked. Not only does sleep in the early years set the stage for mental and physical health, it also creates the foundation for how one sleeps later in life. That's according to the National Sleep Foundation. Now, that organization recommends 14 to 17 hours a night for newborns, 12 to 15 for infants, 11 to 14 for toddlers, 10 to 13 for preschoolers, and 9 to 11 for school-aged children. when it's age appropriate, start by talking to your kids about why sleep is important. It helps their body grow, helps their brains learn, helps their mood stay steady. Don't underestimate the importance of a routine. You can even narrate what you're doing step by step to help them along the way. I'm Dr. Sanjay Gupta, helping you live a better life.
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18: And again, I'm Brian Crannell filling in for Gene. We are back now with Sai Kamsavaravong, who is running for lieutenant governor of Rhode Island. Sai, we talked, this position has been debated in the past. Bob Healey famously wanted to abolish it when he was running. Republican John Laughlin this time says maybe it should be an inspector general. What do you see the role of lieutenant governor as? Is it powerless?
24: Absolutely not. Right. This is the second highest position in state government. This is the second highest bully pulpit in state government. When people look at this office, what they should see when they're hearing that lieutenant governor talk about an issue that's facing the state right now, work on an issue that's impacting families every single day, is competence. They should see somebody they trust not only to ultimately become governor, should that need to be the case, but also somebody that restores their faith that government, every corner of government, is working hard every single day to help solve problems that are affecting them.
18: What do you see as... Typically, somebody who runs for this office says, I'm going to work on this. They kind of pick a position. Do you see any, or a policy, anything in particular that you want to tackle?
24: Look, every person running for office is going to have some sort of origin story. There's something that moves you from wanting to step it up, from serving on a local nonprofit board to running for office, never mind taking a full-time job in office. For me, what triggered me into the situation is looking at the very real workforce shortages and challenges the state faces in areas that impact us on a day-to-day basis. It's healthcare. Right? It is the cost of construction for housing. It is the impact that AI is going to have on our workforce and nearly 30,000 Rhode Islanders whose jobs are estimated to be displaced by that technology.

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2: Part of the state, and it was important that we fought for that. So I'm not someone who's taking this job to just kind of sit around, collect a paycheck, and maybe cut some ribbons. I'm somebody whose entire life has been defined by being active and impactful in the roles that I've taken on.
3: In a crowded Democratic primary, how would you describe your politics within the Democratic spectrum? Progressive, conservative?
2: I'm practical, right? I'm practical. I'm about common sense solutions that make sense. We have to be doing things that not only take some of the pressure off from families that are struggling right now, but that are also sustainable in the long term for us, right? So these answers have to make sense to the average person in a way that they can get behind and support, that they feel the impacts of on a day-to-day basis.
3: You'll tout your experience as the mayor of Newport. In Newport, that's chosen amongst the city council, typically the top vote getter. You were for 2 years, not this term, because you were not the top vote getter. There are three other city council members, or former city council, two others, sorry, in this race. Sabina Matos was the president of the city council in Providence. Sue Anderbois is there now. What makes you different?
2: Well, I'd say a few things, right? First, I've led a very successful career in the private sector where I've worked at the executive level, both in finance. I'm also an attorney, which is enormously helpful when it comes to solving problems and being effective. Second, Mayor Newport wasn't the first stop for me in serving in an executive capacity. I previously spent nearly a decade leading the state's largest drinking water utility, where we modernized that utility while also making sure that we kept rates low for our consumers. That's the type of practical experience that I bring to the table in solving problems in a way at a scale that impacts people at a statewide level.
3: Do you feel like you'll be able to set yourself apart in a race that maybe not be so high profile?
2: Well, I think the name itself is there, right? I mean, I know it's an unusual name. For those who are listening that are curious, I just go by Cy, like sigh of relief. It's not the entire name. But you also have the practicality of the track record that we have of actually working and delivering for people on a day-to-day basis. That's important. You come in to a city, and if you're able to do what we did, which was make historic investments in infrastructure, in housing, in education, while lowering taxes for the middle and working class, I think that's a distinguishing factor for anybody in this environment.
3: And just wrapping up real quick, do you see this as a potential stepping stone position?
2: No, I'm very focused on doing the job at hand. That's how I've approached every single job. Statistically, in politics, whatever job you're in is probably the last job, so you better be effective for it and impactful, because that's why you're in the office.
3: All right, Cy Kamsa-Varavong, Newport City Councilman, running for Lieutenant Governor of Rhode Island. Thank you for joining us here on 10 News Conference. When we come back, we're going to meet another candidate. State Representative Joe Solomon joins me. He's running for Rhode Island Attorney General. We'll be right back.
4: 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That's the Realtor difference. The housing market could be reignited if the Fed cuts interest rates, as much as some think. Jonathan Miller, president and appraiser Miller Samuel, says any little drop in mortgage rates from here will trigger a jump in sales as buyers flood in.
5: Even if rates only went down to 6.25, you know, not even cracking 6, I see this as incremental improvement, that as rates fall, more and more people are tipped into the purchase market.
4: But Miller also warns this could end up making homes less affordable for some, because
5: I think you're going to end up seeing a big surge in demand, which is probably, with inventory still being inadequate in many markets, still causing prices to rise.
4: On the other hand, he says the rush into purchases could cause rents to drop. And that's the Bloomberg Real Estate Report. I'm Denise Pellegrini.
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1: Welcome back to 10 News Conference. My guest now is State Representative Joe Solomon Warwick. He joins the field of Democrats vying to become Rhode Island's next Attorney General. Representative Solomon, thank you for joining us here. First of all, just tell us why you want to run for Attorney General. You're a lawyer, you're a state representative, have been for 12 years, but why do you want this job?
2: Brian, thank you so much for having me. I'm running because I want to protect Rhode Island families. I grew up in a family where service to Rhode Island was a responsibility, not a slogan. And for over 15 years, I've been living up to that responsibility, and I've seen the justice system from every angle. I've been a bail commissioner, the justice of the peace who shows up when someone gets arrested, middle of the night, after hours, whenever. And I make the determination if a person's a danger or not. If they're not, if they are, they stay locked up. I've been a legislator for the past 11 years in the House of Representatives and serve as the chair of the Corporations Committee. And I've been passing legislation to protect Rhode Islanders. And for the past 15 years plus, I've been an attorney and I prosecuted cases in the Warwick Solicitor's Office. I'm ready to take off running and I'm excited to do this job.
1: As we mentioned, you're in a crowded field of Democrats. There's four of you who are running for this. There's Keith Hoffman, who is been in a leadership role in the Attorney General's office, Kim Ahern, who was most recently the chair of the Cannabis Control Commission, but also worked in the Attorney General's office, and a fellow state representative, Jason Knight, who, like you, is an attorney in private practice, but previously worked in the Attorney General's office. They've all been in the prosecutor's office, in the AG's office, but you have not, right? So why do you think, is that going to be a detriment to you that they all have experience in the office?
2: I think it's a benefit because I've already prosecuted cases in the Warwick Solicitor's Office, criminal cases, but I've dealt with a lot of aspects in the Rhode Island General Assembly, dealing with health care, passing an $18 million backstop to ensure that Fatima and Roger Williams were not shut down. I've dealt with these issues over the years, and I'm planning on bringing all that experience to the Attorney General's office.
1: Is there a certain issue or a certain policy that you're interested in? You mentioned the hospitals. The current Attorney General, Peter Nerona, was very invested in the hospital and healthcare systems and the health of those. And you said you voted for the backstop, but that was worked out as, you know, part of the work that the AG's office did. Is there something in particular you want to focus on?
2: I think we need to keep dangerous criminals off our street. They threaten the safety of our neighborhoods. And I will use every tool that the law provides to hold these individuals accountable. I think we need to look back at the core duties of the Attorney General's office, and that's criminal prosecution.
1: Do you think Rhode Island and any particular Attorney General, including the current one, Peter Nerona, has been too light on crime?
2: I wouldn't say he's been too light on it, but there's always ways that we can improve and do better things. For example, the time that it takes when a person is arrested for an offense and the time that it takes for that case to go through the court system is a long period of time. We didn't want to ensure that the Attorney General's office is doing everything they can to bring justice to the victims within a reasonable amount of time, and as well as give the defendants their time in court and give them that opportunity.
1: As a state representative, one of the more high-profile votes in the last couple of years has been the assault weapons ban, which the House passed last year. It was signed into law. You voted against it, so you're in the minority of Democrats. There were 17 Democrats, including you, who voted against it, along with all of the Republicans. Why did you vote against the assault weapons ban?
2: I voted against the assault weapons ban because it's probably one of the most restrictive in the entire nation, more so than Massachusetts, more so than the federal government did back in 1994. But what I really believe we need to do is we need to go against those bad actors. As a bail commissioner, I've seen repeatedly the same offenders, repeat offenders, stolen guns, guns with shaved off serial numbers, committing offenses over and over and over. We need to go after those individuals and get the violent offenders off the streets. And I think we need to look at them first as opposed to going after the lawful gun owners who aren't causing issues for anyone.
1: Right. Do you disagree with the argument that's based in large part on mass shootings, on school shootings, that these are the weapons of choice in mass shootings, and the people who support assault weapons bans say we need to do everything we can to get guns like that off the street? You can't do as much damage without those.
2: I would think we need to look at the background as to why these individuals are committing these crimes, these awful, awful crimes. You know, if banning assault weapons would stop this, then it would be a different question. But assault weapons aren't the issue in these particular cases. It goes back to mental health. Each one of these individuals, if you look back on a case-by-case basis, there was a story, there was a background, and people say, you know, I could see that person doing it, committing that type of offense. But we need to nip it in the bud. We need to get the mental health treatment. We need to find these individuals before it occurs and get them the assistance that they need so we don't have to deal with another situation like that. That's the true reform that's going to make a difference.
1: Would you call yourself a gun rights advocate?
2: I consider myself, I believe in the Constitution. That's the First Amendment, Second Amendment, Fifth Amendment, all the amendments in the Constitution. You know, I don't pick and choose. You know, the founders of this country definitely thought this out.
1: Are you a gun owner?
2: I am a gun owner, yes.
1: Did that factor into your vote?
2: Yeah, it partially factored into my vote, but what I will say is there's a lot of gun owners up in the General Assembly who also voted the same way I did, both Democrat and Republicans. And there's a lot of gun owners who also don't realize that they may be affected by this bill. We've seen it with the magazine bill, where people, to this day, when I go around to city committees across the state and I talk to individuals, they don't even know that the magazine ban was in place. And a lot of these people who did not get rid of their magazine within 90 days are now felons. They didn't know that. And it's not necessarily a 20-year-old or a 40-year-old. It could be an 80-year-old person who may have inherited a firearm, who now is just realizing for the first time that they're considered a felon. That's a problem.
1: Do you consider yourself more of a conservative Democrat?
2: I consider myself a moderate centrist Democrat. I think the most important thing is to look at the issue and to get everybody to the table and to discuss it. Because so oftentimes people are on their own islands and they're not looking at the issues. Everybody's fighting about 100%. As a legislator, I've always thought it important to get everybody to the table, sit everybody down and find that common ground, because you realize that there's a lot more common ground than there are things to fight about. So once you get that 80% common ground to discuss, we can discuss the other issues afterward.
1: But do you think that and your stance against the assault weapons ban will hurt you in a Democratic primary? Primaries typically kind of go to the ends of the party, and Democratic Party maybe a more liberal turnout. One of your opponents, Jason Knight, is the state representative who sponsored the assault weapons ban. Do you think that's going to hurt you in this tight race?
2: So I'm going to tell you, the Attorney General's role is to enforce the laws as written by the General Assembly. So as your next Attorney General, I plan on enforcing the laws as written by the General Assembly.
1: Even though you disagree with that one?
2: Even though I disagree with that one. But I do believe that we need to look at all things. We need to go after those violent offenders, the repeat offenders. It's the same ones over and over and over. I see it every day. And we need to ensure that those dangerous criminals are taken off the street and held fully accountable.
1: One of your other votes in the General Assembly, this goes back a little longer, was truck tolls. You voted against truck tolls, which again became law and then were fought in the courts. And a couple years ago, a federal court basically said you can bring them back. The Attorney General's office fought the case on behalf of the state of Rhode Island to get the truck tolls back on. What would your thoughts be on that as Attorney General, having voted against the truck tolls before? They're supposed to come back on. You never know if there could be another lawsuit.
2: Well, Brian, you know that when that vote happened, I took on leadership. Leadership, obviously, the following day after I voted against the truck tolls,
1: unceremoniously,
2: they took me off the Judiciary Committee as well as two other state representatives. So I'm not afraid to take on those tough battles. As you said before, the U.S. District Court, Judge Will Smith, actually said that they were unconstitutional. It wasn't until they appealed it to the First Circuit Court of Appeals in which they flipped that. But part of it still was determined unconstitutional, if you remember.
1: So, yes, what do you think the cap that benefited the local trucker? So what do you think of the fact that they're supposed to be coming back on?
2: That's what the law has decided. That's what the courts have decided, and I fully support it.
1: Turning a little bit to politics, what do you think of the job that Governor Dan McKee has done?
2: I think Dan McKee has done a good job on many issues. There's obviously issues that they can improve upon, but I have to tell you, I've been concentrating. I've been full force looking at the Attorney General's race. It's been taking 100% of my time, and that's been my full concentration.
1: Are there any other positions that you think will set you apart from the other candidates in the race? For instance, again, Kim Ahern was the chair of the Cannabis Control Commission. What are your thoughts on legalized marijuana? You seem to be a little bit more conservative.
2: Well, I supported the legalization of marijuana, if you look at my record. But in regard to the Cannabis Control Commission, I know there's actually a bill coming up next week. We're going to be passing legislation to fix what had occurred. I know if you've looked at the case law recently, the U.S. District Court put a preliminary injunction on the work that the Cannabis Commission Control had done over the years. I believe it was 3 years that the law, 3 or 4 years that the law was passed.
1: And you did mention, going back to you, so sometimes you think Rhode Island, it's a lot of repeat offenders and some of the same people coming back into the system. There's been criticism of the General Assembly that there's a lot of criminal defense lawyers in the General Assembly, and so they don't pass the toughest criminal laws. As a lawyer yourself, what do you think of that criticism and your stance, as you say now, that maybe we don't take enough action to put repeat offenders behind bars? Should the General Assembly be doing more to pass tougher laws?
2: So I completely disagree with that. I think we've done a lot to increase the penalties in regard to criminal offenses. For example, this particular year, I introduced a bill to enhance the penalties for assault with intent to commit murder. We all know the individual, lovely, lovely person, Alyssa Garcia, who's the victim of a violent crime, 18 years old, stocking shelves at Rite Aid, when she was violently assaulted by an individual with a knife. And that person was already seeking parole in such a short amount of time. I introduced this bill, which would increase the penalties up to 40 years. Right now, it's only up to 20 years. It would increase the mandatory minimum up to 10 years. That's the type of laws that we need to pass, and I'm committed to fighting crime and being tough on crime.
1: All right, Joe Solomon, state representative, but seeking to be the next attorney general of the state of Rhode Island, again, in another crowded field. So we met two of the candidates in two different races. We want to thank you for joining us here on 10 News Conference, the number one and longest running political show in southern New England. A reminder, you can watch all of our interviews on turn210.com. For now, I'm Brian Cranston.

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13: A better life with Dr. Sanjay Gupta.
14: If you are struggling with substance abuse, alcohol, pills, whatever it may be, first of all, it's nothing to be ashamed of. We know addiction is a brain disease, and we also know getting into recovery can be tough. Also, in case this helps, I want to tell you about a new study out of Harvard School of Public Health, which found that spiritual belief, the idea of a steady religious practice, had a protective effect from addiction. Experts we talked to told us there were probably a few reasons why this might be the case. Number one, excessive drug and alcohol use would not be the norm in a religious community, and people want to fit in. Two, a belief in a higher power provides people with hope and solace, great foils for addiction. And three, and I think there's some merit to this, regular attendance in a faith community also provides connection. Just like in AA, camaraderie and social support is often what you need. I'm Dr. Sanjay Gupta, helping you live a better life.
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21: Good morning, and thank you for listening to Cumulus Community. I'm Kim Zandi, here today with one of my favorite organizations, probably a favorite of all of yours, even if it's kind of in the background of your head. It's Save the Bay. These guys do so much. They protect the bay. They protect our waterways that feed into the bay. They look at the flora, the fauna. I don't know how you guys do it all. We're joined today by Leanne Danielson, the events manager for Save the Bay. Good morning.
22: Good morning. Happy to be here.
21: And you guys have a big event because, of course, everything you do, whether it's advocacy, whether it's the citizens, scientists, even though they're volunteers, still takes money to coordinate, you know, protecting everything for us and keeping our beaches free for the public to access. It all takes money. So you have a big, big event.
22: Yeah, so upcoming on August 8th, we've got our 50th Save the Bay Swim, which is crazy. We're just so excited because 50 years, we've raised over $7 million just in those 50 years. We're very excited.
21: Tell me about the swim because, I mean, obviously the swim indicates somebody swimming in the bay.
22: Exactly. So we have hundreds of swimmers and kayakers who start at the Navy base and they go 2 miles and we end up in Jamestown at Potter Cove where we, that's the finish line. And then we throw a big party. It started out with only 100 swimmers in 1977. And now we have upwards of like between 350 and 480 is our average.
21: I'm imagining for the swim, you have to be an excellent swimmer. But you just said we could kayak as well.
22: Well, the kayaker, so if you don't qualify, you do have to qualify. And if you can't qualify, you have to have an escort kayaker. And then we have a safety team of kayakers as well.
21: If I want to do the swim as a participant, how do I go about that?
22: So all you would have to do is, well, people can always email me with questions, but you just have to register on our site, which is savebay.org/2026. And you just register, and then if you, it's your first time, I will contact you for your qualification.
21: Oh,
22: so it's
21: great.
22: Pretty simple. And then you have to pay a $50 registration fee, and then the fundraising minimum is $450 for each swimmer.
21: That is really not that big of an amount. I know people are tight right now, but so much with social media, even if we don't have this giant, like 5,000 people following or 10,000 people, we still could raise that pretty easily for most.
22: Absolutely. And most people, I have a whole group of high fundraisers. Last year, one swimmer raised $42,000.
21: Oh, my goodness.
22: Yeah, that's the most anybody's ever raised in 49 years.
21: Okay, imagine this is pretty exciting. If we don't qualify to participate, we can still come down and watch?
22: Yes, and you can, if you don't qualify, you can have a kayaker, so you can still do it. If you're a little bit on the slow side, you can still do it with a kayaker. But if you want to just be a spectator or a volunteer, that we welcome all that as well.
21: How do we volunteer? Same website?
22: Yeah, savebay.org. You'll find volunteering. You'll find the swim registration under events. So you can do all of those things and also learn about our new aquarium and all those kinds of things.
21: We gave away tickets to the aquarium earlier this year. It's the Hamilton Family Aquarium. And you have summer bay camps? Is that tied in?
22: Yes, we have summer bay camps. We have a lot of different programs at the aquarium, and we've seen over 150,000 people so far in the 2 years we've been open.
21: Wow, that's amazing. I have not been yet, and I feel shame for that. I need to bring the kids.
22: Oh, yes, it's just so interactive, and all the staff are so knowledgeable. It's really fun.
21: I mean, honestly, even if I didn't bring the kids, I love aquariums myself.
22: Yeah.
21: You can, while we're talking about the swim, you guys have so many other things. You've got the boat-based nature cruises, the seal watch tours, the lighthouse tours. You offer so much.
22: We do. We pretty much have something for everyone. Yeah, all those activities, the seal watches and everything, are very popular programs. Lighthouse tours, all those things. So we're very busy.
21: Once again, I'm talking with Leanne Danielson, the events manager for Save the Bay. And you guys, again, we've been talking about how much you do. The donors, the volunteers, the members, even us coming out to spectate really helps. The citizen right. scientist volunteers help document water pollution and conditions, storm surge events, count seals. I want to do that. Even cleanups.
22: Yeah. Cleanups, we do so many cleanups. We have like over 3,000 volunteers each year, and we do pretty much shoreline cleanups almost year round. Our International Coastal Cleanup, which is another fundraiser for us, is all through September and October. So we do cleanups those 2 months, and it goes into the, we collect all that data. So it's very impactful.
21: We've been hearing a lot about microplastics, not only getting into the swimming water, but getting into the marine life. And I would imagine, you know, cleaning up bottles or trash, wrappers, everything is plastic these days, has got to help that as well. And that's a conservation effort.
22: Absolutely. Yeah. No, the International Coastal Cleanup is a wonderful event because it's worldwide. And like I said, we do shoreline cleanups almost all year round. Just everybody from citizens to Girl Scout troops will do the cleanup. So it's a very effective program.
21: All right, let's get back to the swim, because this is a big event. I did not realize it was the 50th year. In order to participate, you go to savebay.org.
22: Yeah, you can sign up there. And like I said, I'm very hands-on. So especially if you're a first-timer, I contact you directly, walk you through any steps if you're concerned. A lot of people get nervous their first time, so we try and really hold hands if we need to.
21: I have to be honest, I would be nervous, but I would want to do that. Maybe this year I'll start as a spectator and see how it goes. If I'm a spectator, is that for free or is there a cost to get in?
22: No, that's free. We have a whole party afterwards. So a lot of people will like cheer people on at the finish line, then go to the party. We have live music. We've got food trucks and all sorts of like vendors, like REI and things like that with interactive activities. So yeah, if you want to spectate, that's absolutely fine to just come do that. We've got, I don't know if you knew this, but Elizabeth Beisel, who's an Olympian, is our swim ambassador.
21: Gotta love a hometown Olympian.
22: Absolutely. She's amazing. She does a lot for us. She's our spokesperson, ambassador. She helps me at the party with some awards and things like that. So she's been, ever since we've had her, it's upped the game a bit.
21: Does she actually swim?
22: Oh, yeah.
21: I bet she's fast. She win every year?
22: She's real close. Usually she does win. She's swims it very fast.
21: I love that she helps you and swims and then goes to the party after. I would be exhausted.
22: I know. She's not. She has more energy than 100 people.
21: That's awesome. The party.
22: That's at the Turnpike Authority on their lawn. So that's just, it's right by Potter Cove. So you just literally cross the road and it's right there.
21: Oh, okay. So it ends at Potter Cove and then you go across the street. There's the party.
22: Exactly.
21: I like that you have the food trucks because I'm going to be hungry. Then we're going to listen to some live music. We're going to cheer on everybody who participated in the swim. Again, savebay.org. So many things you do, from the flora, the fauna, obviously the actual bay. It's right in the name. All the waterways that feed into the bay. You help us keep the beaches access to the public and open. My goodness. And the power to affect that change for Narragansett Bay. And I mean, who of us does not enjoy it? Even if you don't go to the beach, how many times have you gone and just looked at the sunset? Or you're doing maybe rail explorers in Portsmouth and you're going by those beautiful views. How can we not enjoy it?
22: Agreed. I mean, when we started this swim in 1977, we had about 100 swimmers, but it was too polluted to get in the water. So what Trudy Cox did, who was then the assistant director who started the swim, had everyone get into, we had rowboats at that time, had everyone get into the rowboats, paddle out 300 feet to get to safe water because it was too unsafe for them to step in the water.
21: Wow. Right there is a demonstration of why you guys are so important.
22: Absolutely.
21: Okay, so we've covered the participants for the swim. What if I'm somebody who wants to be a big donor or a corporate sponsor? Are those opportunities out there as well?
22: Oh, yeah, absolutely. We have a lot of sponsors at every level from 250 to 10,000, 15,000. So People can go to SaveBay.org. 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
21: Events manager extraordinaire. Love that. So the website is where to go for everything, whether you want to book a trip, whether you want to volunteer or participate, sponsor, SaveBay.org. There's no the in that. I keep getting confused.
22: Yes, that's it, correct. People get confused all the time. But I would also be remiss if I didn't mention another fundraiser that's coming up June 18th.
21: It's
22: called
21: Our
22: Taste of the Bay. I've been running this event. It's kind of my baby, so I love it. It's vendors from all over Rhode Island. They all donate their food and their time and their staff. And we typically have over 40 vendors. So it's breweries, wineries, fish, you know, shellfish, like Matunic Oyster Bar, for example, like all of these different places. 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And we start with our annual meeting, and then it kicks into the Taste of the Bay party.
21: Taste of the Bay, and tell me that date again.
22: It's June 18th.
21: Now, this is going to be a silly question because it is Taste of the Bay. 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
22: Yes, we're busy. 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
14: Have you ever noticed that you mostly breathe through one nostril at a time? Even when you're not sick, even when your allergies aren't bothering you. The body actually switches the dominant nostril as frequently as every 2 hours while we're awake. That's according to Adam Taylor, an anatomy professor at Lancaster University in the UK. This alternating cycle is automatic. It's regulated subconsciously by the hypothalamus and the brain, he said. Your body does this to give each nostril a chance to rest and repair, so they don't get too dried out, which could make it easier for pathogens and inflammation to cause damage. Now, Taylor also said, studies suggest the left nostril may be more dominant, and when the right nostril is dominant, the body is in a more alert or even stressed state. Who knew? Pretty fascinating stuff. I'm Dr. Sanjay Gupta, helping you live a better life.
0: Got a winner here.
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0: 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Leading with expertise, following a code of ethics, that's the Realtor difference. With interest rates expected to be lowered starting as early as next month, business at smaller regional banks such as Zions Bank is expected to pick up. Industry loan expansion has suffered with high rates over the past year or so, leading larger corporations to forego borrowing from banks and instead issue bonds. Zions Bank, headquartered in Salt Lake City, Utah, is positioned well to take advantage of a possible uptick in small business lending as 11% of its commercial...
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2: From ABC News, I'm Chuck Sievertson. Several law enforcement officers were aboard a United flight last night, grabbed and handcuffed an unruly passenger, says Wisconsin's Dane County Airport, where the flight was diverted. Flight 2005 took off from Chicago, headed to Minneapolis. On the air traffic control recording, you can hear a controller telling another nearby pilot of an emergency aircraft on the way to the airport with a potential hijack.
3: It's actually a situation where we might have to close the airfield.
2: That has not been confirmed. The airport says nobody on the plane was hurt. Federal law enforcers taking over the investigation. On the U.S.-Iran talks, a posting on social media on X from the military advisor to Iran's supreme leader. It says, as predicted, the president of the United States is betraying diplomacy for the third time. By continuing the naval blockade and making excessive demands in negotiations, he has once again proven that he is not inclined toward negotiation and is pursuing other objectives. Michael Ratney, former U.S. ambassador to Saudi Arabia.
4: Since the Iranians have shown how easy it is for them to close the Strait of Hormuz, they seem to have far more leverage. And by the way, they're also seemingly able to withstand a lot more pain than the United States.
2: They got them out all safely. The five miners trapped more than a week in a cave in Laos. One miner brought out Friday. The rest are now free. A federal judge has ordered President Trump's name stripped from the Kennedy Center. Judge Christopher Cooper noting the new board of directors handpicked by the president.
5: In voting to formally rename the center after President Trump and allowing his name to be mounted alongside President Kennedy's on the front portico of the main building, the board has violated the terms of the trust and governing statute.
2: Yeah! The judge says Congress created the center and only Congress can change its name. You're listening to ABC News.
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2: New info on the explosion at a Dallas apartment building Thursday when people who say they smelled gas were evacuated by firefighters.
8: We felt something shake, like the building shake. I felt it. I thought I was about to fall.
9: They were literally drilling in the parking lot, and I had a bad feeling whenever I seen them drilling that something bad was going to happen.
2: Three people were killed. The owner of the apartment complex says there was soil testing for a redevelopment project. The billionaire Jeff Bezos' commercial space company Blue Origin is warning people in Florida not to touch any debris from a catastrophic explosion that incinerated one of its largest rockets during an engine test Thursday. Former NASA astronaut Susan Kilrain on the Glenn rocket.
10: It could put in a delay for Artemis 4, which is supposed to put people back on the moon. But we won't know because we don't know yet what went wrong.
2: No injuries were reported after the rocket blew up. More reports about employment come out next week from the Labor Department, including the May Jobs Report, another economic snapshot about how Americans are shopping, from ABC's Jim Ryan.
11: Consumers trying to cope with rising prices are heading to warehouse stores and buying in bulk. Costco says same-store sales were up nearly 10% in the latest quarter, and that its gas pumps churned out more fuel than they ever have.
2: It's Saturday, May 30th. Chuck Sievertson, ABC News.
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13: Welcome on into Massey on Money. I'm Amy Sharp, happy to be alongside Jeff Massey, as always, each and every week. I'm here with Jeff. He is the founder and president of Massey & Associates, Inc., and we are always glad to sit down and talk retirement, all things retirement-related here on our show today. Let's start with the number, 401-200-7200, 401-200-7200. Remember, you can text the word VISIT to that number. It's a great opportunity to come in for what they call a discovery meeting, which is an opportunity for you to meet the team here, whoever you will be working with, and kind of set the relationship into motion. This is a relationship that could last many years. Retirements are lasting longer, so having a guide alongside you is always going to be a great way to get things started, and they're going to be there throughout. 401-200-7200, and that discovery meeting leads to the implementation of the Massey on Money Retirement Roadmap. Jeff, how are you today? I'm sure we'll talk about that roadmap at some point today. It weaves into about every conversation we have.
14: Well, as it should, yeah. Because that's the basis of what we do. It's kind of like setting an agenda right up front. And we show people the roadmap and we say, look, here's what we can do for you step by step, one meeting after another until everything gets accomplished. And it's a nice way to look at it. And we mail it out up front, and then we show it to people, which is kind of new. We decided to show the roadmap up on our big board that we have in each of our conference rooms so that we can say, look, here's what we're going to do. This is the agenda.
13: Yeah.
14: Boom, boom, boom, one after another. And they can clearly see what that is. And they, of course, have a hard copy of the roadmap because we've sent it out to them. And it just, I think it sets a stage where everybody has a sense, okay, so the first meeting, this is what we're going to do. The second meeting, that's what we're going to do, et cetera. And I think it just helps people feel a little more comfortable with what to expect when they meet with one of the advisors here on the team. It's something that I think is so important to keep mentioning that we have this, you know, Massey on Money Retirement Roadmap, and we have it for a reason, because that way all the advisors are on the same page and yeah. We know exactly what's going on. So it doesn't matter who you meet with. As I've mentioned this so many times, every week, all of the advisors sit down and review each case that we're working on that week. So it's very important. You have a team of advisors working for you, even though you might be sitting in the room with one or two advisors.
13: Okay. There's that. And then we have something very special coming up later on in our show. We want you to make sure you stick around. We always want you to stick around throughout our entire show. But later on, we're going to bring in a very special guest, Mary Kate O'Leary, who is not a new guest to this show. She's been on many times with Jeff. She is with A Wish Come True, a big event's coming up, and we always love to have her in, Jeff. I know it's a very special cause for you and your team here, but Mary Kate does a great job in what she does, and I look forward to having her on. I know you're going to kind of lead that conversation with her later in our show. So for our listeners, stick around for that. But first, we're going to dive into some questions right off the top here. I think this is always, we've got so many of these, Jeff, that we've been trying to really focus in on spending some time on these, but let's get right to it. Here's the first question for you. This one says, I can't shake some of my feelings of dread about the future. I'm worried about getting sick or too old to take care of myself, and I just don't know if we have enough money to pay for big medical bills when we're old. It really keeps me up at night. What should we be thinking about doing? And this is no way. This doesn't really tell us where they're at in retirement, but clearly they're kind of, they're in the thick of things.
14: It would imply that they're already in retirement,
13: yeah,
14: and they're, you know, getting, they're adding more candles to the cake, shall we say? So there are different things to look at. First of all, having a plan that can show you, extrapolated out over the decades, you know, whether or not you will have enough money to pay for those medical bills. And it's important, and we've been suggesting this for many, many years. When you retire, when you get onto Medicare Part B, you should get yourself like a Cadillac version of a medical plan, is how I look at it. You want to have a really solid plan so you know what the premiums are going to be each month, that has very limited co-payments or deductibles. Get the best plan you can afford. And that way, your big medical bills, now, when they say that, I presume it's your normal doctor visits, you know, what happens if I contract some major disease or something. We're not talking about long-term care. That's a separate topic. But just for the big medical bills, it's just so important to have yourself a plan in place so that you know exactly what's going on. And having a solid Medicare supplement plan, we believe, is where you start, because that gives you the ability to meet with any doctor anywhere in the country that accepts Medicare supplement plans. And you don't need to pre-check with a primary care physician. Doesn't matter. You can be traveling anywhere in the country. You can pick up a phone, call a local doctor, say, hey, do you accept Medicare supplement plans? If they say yes, you go to the doctor. Plain and simple. You don't have to jump through hoops to get it. You're not restricted to a proprietary network. So that's why we do like the Medicare supplement plans. And we do have a report that we can offer. Simply text the word Medicare to 401-200-7200. Again, text the word Medicare to 401-200-7200. We'll get that report right out to you this week.
13: Here today with Jeff Massey. He is the founder and president of Massey & Associates, Inc. You're listening to Massey on Money. I'm Amy Sharp. We're glad to have you along with us. We're starting our show off with some questions that have come in from you, our listeners, or if you've visited the office here and had a conversation, thrown out these questions. These are questions we feel are pretty common questions, and it gives Jeff an opportunity to show how his team would approach them. The number to reach out once again is 401-200-7200. Remember, you can text the word visit to that number as well. Next question for you, Jeff, is about required minimum distributions, those RMDs we talk about so often here on the show. This one says, I can't keep up with what's going on with required minimum distributions. When do we have to take those?
14: I'll tell you, it was a little crazy there for a while, because when we look at the history of IRAs, they came out in 1974, and then 401ks came out in 78. So they both require minimum distributions when you hit a certain age. And for, I don't know, 50 years or so, they were 70 and a half. Both, you had to take required minimum distributions from both of those accounts. Now, there is a something called the still working exception in a 401k plan, where if you are still working and you do not own 5% or more of the company, then your plan may allow that you can defer taking your required minimum distributions until you actually retire. That's not a lot of people end up deferring or working that late, although we do have some like right now that are still in their early 70s and they're not taking their R&Ds yet. Well, just for that age reason. Then the Secure Act came along in 2020 and changed it to age 72. And then Secure Act 2.0 came along in 2022 that changed the rule effective for 2023, and then another one in 2033. So let's deal with the current one. The current age for required minimum distributions from your traditional IRAs, your retirement plans that are pre-tax, that you now have to start that when you turn 73. When I say that, it's the year in which you turn 73. Okay. And there is an exception where for that first year, you can actually defer it until the first quarter of the following year, but then you would have to take a second distribution by the end of that year to comply for that year. Now, that rule is so obscure. You know, I've been doing this, you know, we hit 30-year anniversary in December. I've done this twice in my career. So it's very obscure. Many people don't need to do that. Those two cases, they were working right up till December 31st and then dropping a tax bracket when they retired. It saved them about 10% on their required minimum distribution. Now, the other part, they changed the rule that in 2033, they're changing the RMD age until up to 75. Now, why they did that is beyond me. Because the Treasury tells us 80% of people that have these types of accounts take more than the required minimum. So why are they even messing with it? It doesn't make sense to me. But it is what it is. That's the rule. In my career, I've never seen a tax code change 10 years in the future. Mm-hmm. Never seen it. So that's a big one there. I'd like to offer another report, our tax report. Simply text the word tax to 401-200-7200. Again, text the word tax to 401-200-7200. It's a great report on taxes in general. It includes about the RMDs and all of that. We are here to help. 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
13: Welcome back into the show. Amy Sharp alongside Jeff Massey. Jeff, of course, the founder and president here at Massey & Associates, Inc. for, 31 years, Jeff, in this industry. Can you believe it?
14: Yeah. To be clear,
13: I got licensed. More than that, I was going to say.
14: I got licensed in 87, starting on the insurance side.
13: Yeah.
14: In December of last year, we hit our 30th anniversary, so we are in our 31st year. Yep.
13: I cannot even, it seems like just yesterday we were celebrating your 30th year and going back through the years and talking about the process and how you kind of got to this point. And of course, you've written a few books along the way. You've done a few seminars along the way.
14: Oh, yes.
13: A few special events along the way. And you still love what you do every single day. And I think that shows the passion behind what you have set up here at Massey & Associates.

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2: It's not a huge concern. Is there a way to set up my money so I can do some fun things while I'm willing and able to do it, but have a backup plan just in case I live longer than expected? And yeah, the beginning of that question, I was kind of wondering, that's where I thought they were going, is that they must not have longevity in their family. And so they're just assuming that they won't live long, which of course none of us knows.
3: You know, and this is going to sound like a really weird analogy, but it's what popped into my head.
2: Okay.
3: I was on my balcony looking across the horizon. There are all pine trees across from me. And they're all about the same, except for one or two, which are markedly taller than the others.
2: Okay.
3: How does that happen? You figure they probably landed at the same time.
2: Yeah, you figure
3: they're planted at the same time. Why did they grow so much higher than the others around them? Makes you wonder. But then think about
2: that analogy. That's good.
3: Yeah, when you look at your family, just because other people have passed younger doesn't mean you will. No, and I reflect back. I had a gentleman that came in. He was 63, I think. He was the oldest surviving extended relative, I mean, including cousins. He said, all the men die in my family around age 60 or 61.
2: Wow.
3: And I was kind of shocked.
2: Yeah.
3: And so, you know, we think about longevity. We think people are going to live a long time. But he decided he was just going to take a lump sum distribution from a plan that was taken over, which that was not our recommendation. But he goes, yeah, I figure I'm on borrowed time, already older than any man has ever survived in my extended family.
2: Oh, it's not a great way to live, though. That's just not.
3: It's not, because you do need to be prepared for the future. So you can look at the family history, but do you know everything about your family? About how they lived. Were they smokers? Were they drinkers? Did they eat properly? All of those kinds of things, which obviously can have an impact beyond the genes you were born with. You know, so it's important to understand all of that. Now, all that being said, it's a matter of having a plan. Now, if you structure things to have a lifetime income, then you can spend a little bit more at the beginning of your retirement without forfeiting what I would think would be the confidence, knowing that you've got that income coming in for the rest of your life. And if you pass away prematurely, the remaining money in that plan goes to your heirs, be that your spouse, kids, you know, other relatives, charities, whatever. It's yours to do with what you wish. So it's important to have a plan to structure your income. Now, we believe in structured income plans. So these are insurance contracts that are guaranteed by the claims paying ability and financial strength of the insurance company. And I mean, they own that market, right? I mean, they've been doing pensions and annuity payments, not just for decades, but for generations. I think the first annuity kind of came out in the 1920s, you know, so 100 years ago. I mean, it's a long time, and they're still going today, and they're still a useful tool for a portion of your money to guarantee that income for the rest of your life. So we have a special report that talks about income with these guaranteed insurance contracts. Simply text the word annuity to 401-200-7200. Again, text the word annuity to 401-200-7200. We'll get that report right out to you. Now keep in mind, the annuities of today are nothing like the annuities of your parents or your grandparents. They have been so modified over the years and improved over the years. In my opinion, we think these programs and these guaranteed contracts are really phenomenal for a portion of your dollars. So just text the word annuity to 401-200-7200 and we'll get that right out to this week.
2: Okay, next question for you, and this is another one that I think a lot of people have on their minds about life insurance. This one says, we've been getting a lot

0: lot of pressure from our neighbor's son to buy life insurance, a policy from him. It's causing a lot of friction right now because I'm not sure if it's a huge deal to give him a little business, but my husband wants nothing to do with it. Would it really be a bad thing for us to have a little extra coverage? And this opens up the conversation about just how life insurance can be used in different ways now and changed as you get older as well.
1: Absolutely. And the issue of, you know, the neighbor's son, you know, trying to break into the insurance business is very difficult.
0: Sure.
1: What they basically do is say, hey, make a list of 100 people that you know, your family knows, and then you just start calling them until they buy something from you. And it's really a tough way to get into the business. So that being said, do you need it or is it appropriate for you to have some? I guess we really need to know all of your finances. But generally speaking, we think life insurance has a place for most people in most plans. I guess that's a general way to answer that. But now, would it hurt to have a little extra coverage? I have no idea how much coverage you have. I have no idea how much coverage they were recommending or the type of coverage. Was it a term life insurance, which means it terminates at some point? It could be 10, 20, 30 years. You know, it's a very long time. And it has its place. Term insurance, in my opinion, is great for younger people that need a lot of coverage because they have maybe one or more children. You know, they've got a mortgage on the house. Well, you need to cover those liabilities. So term insurance generally is a better way to go for younger people. But as we add candles to the cake and once we get closer to retirement, is a different type of insurance that we think makes a lot of sense. And it's called universal life insurance. And there's also whole life, but historically whole life policies tend to be more expensive. The universal life policies are, we can get them guaranteed out to age 121, 123, you know, depending on the company you work with. Now, I don't think anybody's lived that long in the U.S. yet. We might be getting there, but, you know, it's a permanent plan.
0: Yeah.
1: And we like the permanent plans for retirees because we want that coverage in place so that when one spouse dies, and the one typically with a larger IRA account, there's a big tax bill, right, that can come due with the withdrawals that have to come out. There are times where a surviving spouse can jump a tax bracket. So the life insurance allows the surviving spouse to do a Roth IRA conversion and use the life insurance proceeds to pay the tax bill. So you pay those taxes once. Now you've got a Roth IRA developing for yourself for the future that anytime you need a bigger withdrawal, that'll come out tax-free because you already paid the tax on it. So it's a wonderful thing. So it's simple. It's easy. We think life insurance is an important aspect of financial planning, and it's something that we feel is ignored too much. We have so many folks that come in, and generally it's the gentleman. So we've been paying the premium on this for decades, and I don't need it anymore. I'm just going to cancel it. So we say, look, let's put that on the table for now. Let's just hold off. Let's go through our process, and then we'll pick that up, you know, on the back end of our planning so we can determine whether or not that type of coverage is important for you to maintain. So we didn't want to just say, yeah, go ahead and cancel it. We hardly ever say that because you've paid all those premiums in. Why would you give it up now? And that's kind of how we look at it. And it's just useful for the surviving spouse to have that extra money come in that might give them a little more flexibility. This is an important topic, and it's important to know what your full financial picture looks like, which is why we offer complimentary consultations so that you can come in, provide us with more details, and then we can help you better determine whether having a little extra coverage is good or not. So simply text the word visit to 401-200-7200. 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
0: Okay, we're going to step aside, take a break. 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
0: Welcome back in to Massey on Money. Most people spend their entire working lives looking forward to retirement as a time when things finally get a little simpler, including the tax bill, we hope. But for many retirees, taxes often get more complicated and can actually go up after they stop working. And it's hard to believe many people don't process this until it's a little too late sometimes. So we're going to spend some time here in this segment, specifically, Jeff, talking about why a lot of retirees are, just to use the word, blindsided, I think, by a tax bill they never saw coming. And as I mentioned, they don't always plan for it. How does this happen?
1: Well, what's that old saying? Ignorance is bliss. You know, and a lot of folks just don't pay attention to financial matters. Mm-hmm. And that's where we come in. We educate people. And we say, look, here's probably what you have coming up. There's a lot of folks that think, well, automatically I'm going to quit working, so my taxes are going to go down. Well, that's a faulty assumption. Just because you don't have income from your employment doesn't automatically mean you're going to drop down in a tax bracket. It depends where you were, what bracket you were in, and also what is your age, and are you now going to get hit with like required minimum distributions that have to come out of traditional IRAs and pre-tax retirement plans? So those all have to come out. And once you hit the required minimum distribution age of 73, then, you know, it's force-fed. And oftentimes that becomes problematic. So especially for those that have a pension. If you have a pension, there's a greater chance that you may stay in the same bracket, especially when you get to required minimum distribution age. And then as we age, most people have their mortgage paid off. So that was a big write-off for a lot of people. You know, their kids are long gone out of the house. So then you end up with more of the money that is subject to tax. So that's important. And Social Security, there are so many different misconceptions about Social Security and taxation. So you could, if all you had for income was Social Security, then you would have a zero tax on your income. Okay. Mm-hmm. That's a safe bet to say. If that's your only form of income, you would pay zero federal taxes on Social Security. Now, the next bracket would be up to 50% of your Social Security could be taxable. And then the next level is up to 85% of your Social Security could be income taxable. And that's all dependent upon a calculation called the provisional income formula. They take half of your Social Security plus all your other taxable income plus, get this, your tax-free municipal bond income is added into this calculation. So ironically, that tax-free income could actually cause taxation on your Social Security. So that's a possibility there. So you have all these different things that could have an impact as to, are you in the same bracket or might you jump up a bracket? And we definitely see that jumping a tax bracket oftentimes when one spouse passes away. Because now, especially if they have a larger IRA account, especially those folks that have, you know, 800,000, a million plus, just their RMD alone is a big chunk of money now. You know, that could be in the $37,000, $40,000 range for the first year. Now, that's a big chunk of money. Add to that your Social Security and the other form of income you have. And before you know it, even though you were in the 12% bracket, you could jump up to the 22% bracket. That's a big hit. So there's a lot of things that you have to look at to try to structure things in a manner to help avoid jumping that higher tax bracket. So it's important to have a plan. And that's what it comes down to. And that's why we offer complimentary consultations. We'd love to have you come in, meet with one of the advisors here on the team, and they can take you through our proprietary process, the Massey on Money Retirement Roadmap. And it's a roadmap that's, you know, printed. We send it out to you so you can see what's going to happen in each of the visits as we go forward. And it's just a simple way for us to take you step by step. Here's what we need to do. So most people find that comforting, because they can see exactly what we're going to handle for them. So simply text the word VISIT to 401-200-7200. Again, text the word VISIT to 401-200-7200. And we'd also like to offer our tax report. So to get that, just simply text the word tax to 401-200-7200. We'll get that report right out to you this week.
0: I'm here today, as always, each and every week with Jeff Massey, founder and president of Massey & Associates, Inc. I'm Amy Sharp. You're listening to Massey on Money, and we are glad to have you along with us for our show today. We've covered a lot so far on this show. We're really focusing on taxes right now. And what you've shared, Jeff, to this point is it can be pretty alarming to sit back and listen to. And it kind of begs the question why some people end up in this situation without anyone ever really warning them along the way.
1: When it comes to taxation, most people only think of their taxes, you know, when it's time to prepare taxes for the prior year. And then planning is out the window in most cases. And I say most cases because there are some deductions you can take, you know, March, April, before you do your April 15 tax filing. For instance, you can do a traditional IRA contribution for the prior year. You're allowed to do that. You can also do a Roth IRA contribution for the prior year, and assuming you qualify for either of those. Now, those are income-based. The Roth contribution or into an IRA, you can earn a whole lot more than you can for a traditional IRA because that comes off your taxable income, so the rules are a little tighter with that. So there are just different things that you can do before you do your taxes, but realistically, tax planning is looking out the windshield, where tax preparation is looking in the rearview mirror. So those are two different things completely. There are a lot of places that will prepare your taxes, but not as many do tax planning. Now, we do not do taxes, but we do tax planning relative to retirement planning. And we also guide some people that are selling their business because we have specific strategies to handle capital gains taxes when you sell a business or a highly appreciated asset like a rental property or stocks that you've held for years. So there are different things that we can do with that as well. To be clear, we are not CPAs. We work with CPAs and we love what they do. CPAs are very important because they have a higher level of very specific training and education, and they have a ton of continuing education required every year. If I'm not mistaken, I think they have to do either 30 or 40 hours per year just to maintain their CPA. As you look at it, it's important to really look at multi-years going forward. There are times where we do strategic Roth IRA calculations. And there are times where we even say to people, look, we can fill up your current bracket, but it might make sense to go into the next bracket as well. For instance, if they're in the 22% bracket, you know, they do a little bit more, they're in the 24% bracket. Well, that's only 2 cents on the dollar. That's not a huge jump. Now, a different example would be if somebody's in the 12% bracket, we would not push them into the 22% bracket. That doesn't make sense in most cases. And we say in most cases because there are always extenuating circumstances. For instance, if we know the surviving spouse is going to be in the 22% bracket, even though they're in the 12 now, it might make sense to pay the 22 now. It might. I'm not saying that it's the case, but we always look at it and evaluate not just for today, but looking out to the future. And that's what tax planning is all about. We focus on lifetime income tax reduction strategies. And that is a huge, huge deal. And especially for those folks with $1 million plus in their traditional IRA accounts, yeah, it's great that you saved all that money, but it's not in the best place. And it's important to deal with the tax issue early on, because over your 20, maybe 20 plus years of retirement, do you think you'll never see a tax increase? To me, that would be silly thinking. So it's important to start looking at that, chipping away at it now before the taxes go up in the future. So I'd like to offer that free report on taxes again. Simply text the word tax to 401-200-7200. You know, especially if you have $1 million plus in your IRA accounts, it's important for you to get this tax report. Text the word tax to 401-200-7200. We'll get that report right out to you this week.
0: I have just a little bit of time left, but I think about what you've kind of just given us in the last few minutes, Jeff, about this topic. And when you think about everything, Social Security timing, whether you have a pension, your IRA size, you really are needing to customize an approach for each person that walks through the doors. And that's no different when you're putting together that all comprehensive plan for everyone.
1: Well, that's what we do. I mean, the advisory team here works diligently week in, week out, looking at each person's case or each couple's case. 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And there's always something that comes out of left field, so to speak, that is unusual with somebody's finances. And it makes the job fun for us, you know, because it's different. Each case, we never know what somebody's bringing to the table for us to look at, evaluate, and then ultimately lay out a comprehensive plan for them with an eye towards lifetime income tax reduction. 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We'd love to have you in, love to be able to analyze your particular circumstance and come up with a plan that is just for you and your circumstances. Simply text the word visit to 401-200-7200. 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We'll get that right out to you this week.
0: Okay, our very special guest, Mary Kate O'Leary, will be joining us when we return here on our show, Massey on Money with Jeff Massey, founder and president. We'll be back right after this.
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0: Welcome back into the show. Amy Sharp alongside Jeff Massey. We've brought in our very special guest, Mary Kate O'Leary from A Wish Come True. It's been just a few, I don't know how many months it's been since you've been in here, Mary Kate, but we're so glad to have you. And Jeff and Mary Kate are going to talk about upcoming events. Of course, A Wish Come True is a very special, very dear cause to Jeff here at Massey & Associates. And so, Jeff, Mary Kate, I'll let you two take it away.
1: So, Mary Kate, here we are once again. Always a pleasure to have you on the show. And, you know, it's been a bit since we've been connected.
10: Yeah.
1: Kind of a couple of years, 3 years.
10: I think so.
1: Time flies.
10: It does.
1: So I know pretty well what A Wish Come True is about, but not all of our audience would really be aware of what is so important about A Wish Come True. People often ask me, why is this my favorite charity? Well, I had a great niece, as you know, that had cerebral palsy, who died suddenly at the age of 13. And it was tough. And you can see firsthand how it impacts a family when things like that happen, whether it's cerebral palsy. Now, not all kids have cerebral palsy, obviously, but the kids that you help and their families are dealing with potentially life-threatening diseases. So can you talk just a little bit more about the charity? I mean, I think I overviewed that, sure. But you can give us a little more detail. I know there's a lot more that you do.
10: Sure. No, so we started in 1982. We are the oldest wish-granting organization in Rhode Island, Central and Southeastern Massachusetts, and Eastern Connecticut. So we continue to expand each year. We not only grant wishes, but we embrace the families along the journey, which really is our unique special sauce, if you will. So we take our families, you know, once they are wish families of ours, we take the children and the families, and we will help them, you know, when they are struggling financially or emotionally, and we will help them through our Megan K. Duffy Hardship Fund, which we are the only wish granting organization that gives financial resources out to families that have a child with a life-threatening illness, which really is our unique factor.
1: No, not everybody knows what Megan Duffy Foundation is and how that came about. Please explain that.
10: The Megan K. Duffy Hardship Fund started with a beautiful little girl who's 11 years old who passed away. Colleen Duffy and Frank Duffy started this on behalf of her. And they're actually our 2026 Lifetime Achievement Award recipients this year at some of our events. And, you know, because of her, you know, she really was able to, Megan herself was a really unique young lady and wanted to give back. Her wish actually was to give back to other people. And so that's really why it started.
1: You know, it's amazing how kids that are dealing with such life-threatening issues can be so happy and positive. I mean, every time I've been around an event, I see these kids, they're all smiling, happy, playing around. And I'm like, wow, you know, if an adult was dealing with the same stuff, I bet they wouldn't be as happy.
10: You know, I think they just want to be kids. And I think that's why we really kind of pull out all the, you know, all of the ropes and things to be able to just allow them to just be kids in the environments, and they feel safe with us. And so that's why we do lots of different events for the kids.
1: Mm. So speaking of events,
10: yes,
1: you've got some events coming up.
10: We do. We're super excited. You know, it always touches our heart to see someone stand up and really just be the leader that you are and give back to the community. And I hope others take, you know, and just see you as that role model that you are. So we have two events coming up. The theme this year is a ripple effect, you know, and I think if you drop a stone in the water, you really do see how it does have an impact. And really, you have done that. And so has Colleen and Frank Duffy. And I think the theme is wonderful. The first event is actually June 22nd. It's a golf tournament at Alpine Country Club. And it's going to be a wonderful day. Yes, last year was a little hot. It was one of the hottest days, I think, of the year. But it will be a great golf tournament. And the other big one is on September 19th, the gala, which is going to be the Ripple of Love Gala. We love to do that event. I think people have a demand for it. Every time we had an event, you know, it's like, oh, when are you going to do the next one? When are you going to do the next one? So we're really excited to have both of these and have you also there.
1: You know, it's a big deal. I'm humbled that I'm able to do that. You know, even though I grew up in a poor family, we could see how little we have, but my folks are always trying to help other people. So it's kind of how we were raised. So I'm at a place where I'm able to help out. And as I mentioned, due to my great niece, you know, you see the impact that it has on families and how organizations such as yours. Now, they lived in Florida, so they weren't able to be part of A Wish Come True. They had organizations down there that helped them out, but it's always a challenge. So let's talk more about the golf tournament. What is the fee to sign up for that?
10: Yep. The fee for the golf tournament is $1,600 for a foursome. So $400 a person. And again, majority of that is going to the charity for, you know, for us to help support the wishes. It's, you know, it's directly impacting the granting the wishes and providing resources to the families.
1: Yeah, we'd love to get all those slots filled up.
10: Yes.
1: Because that's important because it's for a good cause. And not everybody gets to play at Alpine Country Club unless you're a member. So, you know, it's a great course. I'm not a member there, but I've been to plenty of tournaments.
10: Yes.
1: Like yours.
10: Yeah. And, you know, it's always good when you know it's going somewhere special, you know, and you're helping kids and it's a great time. And, you know, we always have a lot of fun at our events. So that's a good one.
1: Yeah. And always a good group of people, mm-hmm. always, you know, which is really cool. And it's amazing how so many people have donated so much of their time. Not everybody has money to donate, but they have time to donate. And that's wonderful. And you have so many volunteers mm-hmm. that you've kind of recruited. You know, early on, it was, I remember it was Halloween. And he said, well, why don't you just come by? We're doing the trunk or treat. I said, that's all right. I think I can swing by after the office closes. So I walk into the area and you hand me a bowl of candy. I said, here, start handing this out.
10: Exactly. Exactly. Just, well, I think you were dressed as a financial manager there that day. So
1: that was funny. So for all those golfers out there, it's not too late. And how would they sign up for that?
10: They can go to our website at www.awish.org. They can sign up for our golf and our gala.
1: All right, good. So they can get signed up for either of those or both.
10: Or both.
1: Preferably both.
10: Exactly.
1: There are some creative ways people can give to charities. You recently had me come to speak to your board.
10: It was so enlightening, by the way, Jeff, just, you know, our board, you know, to have you come and speak and just give the different vehicles and ideas. Even my board members were just shocked at the advice that you gave and just knowing that there are different ways that you can give, which was well done.
1: I know one of your board members said, you know, I think I'm pretty financially savvy. He said, but I had no idea what you were talking about.
10: Exactly.
1: So, which is great. Mm-hmm. I mean, it's important. So some of the simple things that I talked about there are referred to as a qualified charitable distribution, where people can donate directly from their IRA account directly to a charity of their choice, and that never hits their tax form. That can help people with higher levels of income avoid what's called the IRMA surcharge from Medicare Part B, because if your income hits certain levels, you get penalized. And that penalty goes all the way up to like over $500 in addition to the base fee from Medicare Part B. So for those that want to be charitable, they can do it this way and it never hits their tax form, which is a simple thing to do. Another one that many people probably have stocks now that they bought many years ago that they paid hardly anything for that have grown to be enormous amounts, especially if you were early with Apple or early with Nvidia or Palantir. Those are just some of the ones that really just blew up in value. If you hold those types of stocks, you can make a charitable contribution of the stock. You get to write off the market value of the stock. So let's just say you paid 10 bucks for a stock and it's worth 100. Well, you get to write off $100 per share. So that can be an effective tax tool for you. And it's a simple way to give to a charity. So those are just a couple that we talked about. Yeah. The others, I think, are too complex to do with the remaining time that we have here. But there are many different ways. And if you are charitably minded, love to have you consider a wish come true, but I'm sure there are other charities that people have as well. Regardless of your charity, if you want to pursue ways to donate tax efficiently to a charity, that's what we're here for. You can simply call 401-200-7200 and come on in and meet with one of the advisors here on the team, and we can talk about the different ways that people can donate money to the charity. So the golf tournament, June 22, Alpine Country Club, and it's $400 per golfer.
10: Yes.
1: And that seems to be the going rate with most of the tournaments that I'm invited to, so I think it's right there. And the gala on September 19th at the Crowne Plaza Pavilion.
10: Correct.
1: And those tickets, I think, usually get sold out. It's important. It's great entertainment, great food, great people, especially. Mary Kay, thank you so much for coming on today. And we hope that maybe some more people can buy tickets for the golf tournament or for the gala.
10: Thanks so much for having me, Jeff. It's been a pleasure.
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9: 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Our firm is not affiliated with or endorsed by the U.S. government or any governmental agency. The information and opinions contained herein provided by third parties have been obtained from sources believed to be reliable, but accuracy and completeness cannot be guaranteed by Massey & Associates. 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
13: Imagine battling cancer and actually beating it. You feel like you've just come out of the woods, only to discover you're about to go over another cliff. Hi, I'm Kathy Bates, and as a two-time cancer survivor, I can tell you nothing prepared me for the challenge of lymphedema, a chronic disease often brought on by cancer treatment that compromises the lymphatic system and leads to a lifetime of severe swelling and pain. Lymphedema, LE, affects more Americans each year than AIDS, Parkinson's, MS.
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14: From ABC News, I'm Chuck Sievertson. Was there a foiling of a potential airliner hijacking last night or not? An FBI statement out in the past hour offers no details about what happened on that diverted United flight last night. ABC's Gio Benitez.
15: Federal authorities investigating after a United Airlines flight was diverted due to what the airline says was a security concern caused by an unruly passenger. The flight from Chicago, originally set for Minneapolis, was forced to land in Wisconsin. You can hear air traffic controllers informing a nearby pilot of a potential hijack.
16: It's actually a situation where we might have to close the airfield due to a potential hijack.
15: United says the person was quickly subdued by law enforcement officers on board. Once they landed, no one was injured.
14: On the U.S.-Iran talks, a posting on social media on X from the military advisor to Iran's supreme leader, accusing President Trump of betraying diplomacy by continuing the naval blockade and making excessive demands in negotiations. Defense Secretary Pete Hegseth at the Shangri-La Dialogue in Singapore today.
17: Iran knows very, very clearly what our expectations are, and that's on the negotiating team to deliver. They're coming in our direction. The talks have been productive. I think they know where it needs to go.
14: Michael Ratney, former U.S. ambassador to Saudi Arabia.
18: I think President Trump is concerned about gas prices at the pump, especially as we head into the summer months. He doesn't want a shooting war as we head towards the November elections. So I think the Iranian sense that he really wants to get out of the war, and that alone gives the Iranians extra leverage.
14: Rescued five miners trapped more than a week in a cave in Laos. One miner was brought out today, a rescuer.
19: Been given oxygen, they've been set up, hooked up to IVs. They're very tired, they're very dehydrated, they're malnourished. They're recovering right now.
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22: Like, mama, something don't smell right. And I asked my mom, did she smell it? She said, yeah, baby, that don't smell right. My boyfriend, he came out and he said the same thing. He said something, that smell like gas, baby.
14: Three people were killed. The owner of the apartment complex says there was soil testing going on by a crew working for the property's future buyer for a redevelopment project. The billionaire Jeff Bezos' commercial space company Blue Origin is warning people in Florida to not touch any debris from a catastrophic explosion that incinerated one of its largest rockets during an engine test Thursday. Former NASA astronaut Susan Kilrain says the mishap could delay NASA's Artemis missions to take astronauts back to the moon.
23: This is the rocket that is supposed to take equipment to the moon in the not-too-distant future, and then also land landers on the moon with people eventually.
14: No injuries were reported after the rocket blew up. What's rounder and getting attention?
24: Customers at some Walmart stores have been doing double takes and posting images of round plastic Coke bottles that look a little like Christmas ornaments. They're actually designed to resemble soccer balls to celebrate Coke's partnership with FIFA and World Cup.
14: ABC's Jim Ryan. It's Saturday, May 30th, and morning there, you. Chuck Sievertson, ABC News.
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5: Good morning, everybody. Welcome back to the Finetco wake-up call. This is your show host, Ryan Finnegan, in studio today with Evan Finnegan and Tom Ellerbrook from AZEK. Thank you guys both for being here today.
25: Good morning, everyone.
26: Good morning.
5: So I'm sure everybody was just listening to Jeff Massey's show. He just had Mary-Kate O'Leary on, the executive director from A Wish Come True. As I'm sure you guys know and have heard in the past, that's a very important organization to myself and to the Finnegan family. We're all board members for the organization. And I just wanted to also mention on our show about the golf tournament that's coming up on June 22nd. We still have some availability there. It's going to be at Alpine Country Club. There will be dinner afterwards. So that's going to be a great day, a great organization to go get involved in, learn a little bit more about what they do, and spend a great day on the golf course, get some good food with some great people. So, again, A Wish Come True golf tournament, June 22nd at Alpine Country Club, and we still have some more spaces there that we want to, of course, sell out. A couple other things that I want to mention before we get into the show is our Biggest Pain in the Glass promotion that is running. That's going to be running for one more day. So you have today and tomorrow running to the end of May to get your pictures in. Again, you're going to email your photos of the biggest pane in the glass that you guys have in your home and send that into our email address at wakeupcall@finetco.net. We're going to be reviewing, we have been reviewing the photos that are sent in, and we'll be selecting a winner. That winner is going to get $1,500 off their new window order for their entire house. So again, we have one more day left running this promotion. Please send your photos in, and we'll be selecting that winner soon. We're looking forward to announcing who the biggest pane in the glass winner is for that. The other promotion that we have going on regarding windows is the Lowy 366 glass. That's 50% off at all Finetco locations. You'll go in there. If you are going to be using the Lowy 366 glass, that glass is going to get you to meet the U-value that you need to meet in Rhode Island, Connecticut, and in some areas of Massachusetts, depending on some of the other ways that your home is being built. But that's a great deal that's going on right now. Like I said, 50% off all Lowy 366 glass, and that's going to be a great glass to put into your new windows that are going into your home, whether that's replacement or new construction windows. So, of course, right now is a pretty exciting time for sports fans. Basketball fans, I guess.
25: Not Boston fans.
5: I should say, not Boston fans, but game 7 tonight for the Spurs and the Thunder. that has been a very exciting series. We'll see who pulls it out tonight, but I'm hoping the Spurs. I don't know what you guys are thinking.
0: I know a few weeks ago, Dan was on, and he predicted that it would be the, I think, Spurs and Knicks in the finals. So,
5: well, there we go.
0: I think clearly he's rooting for the Spurs tonight. I think they have a good chance, but, I mean, the matchups, we were just talking about it before we got on air with Tom. They're playing so physical, and they're playing basketball the way it should be played, and I wish it played that way during the season.
1: Yeah, but, right.
0: At least they're playing that way now.
5: Yep.
1: Playoff hoops is fun to watch.
0: Oh, yeah, sure. Certainly.
1: The NBA, yep.
5: So, also exciting time in the Finnegan family. We had a new addition last night. Little Alfredo in Evan's house. Evan got a new dog last night.
0: Oh, well, thank you, Rod. I didn't know you were going to shout out to that. Alfredo Romano Finnegan. He's
7: I didn't know that was his middle name.
0: Oh, yeah, that's his middle name. So he's a little dash hound. But, yeah, he took him home yesterday. I think I got set up on that whole situation, but he's a great puppy.
5: Yep. Wanted to welcome Alfredo into the family.
1: Did he get any sleep?
0: Oh, I slept great. He just cuddled right up, slept the whole night, didn't have any accidents. So
5: he's about the size of this coffee cup. So he can only do so much.
0: Yeah. If he wets the bed, it's just a little drop.
1: There you go. Nice.
5: And as always, everybody, please visit our website, and you can take a look at the calendar. You can see any pre-recorded shows that we've done in the past, and you can listen to any of those for any information on those topics. You can see what shows are coming up in the future, who's going to be on, if you want to email us in any questions that you may have about those. And as always, please call into the show. The phone number here is 438-WPRO. That's 438-9776. We'd love to answer your questions about anything construction-related. And specifically today, what we're going to be talking about is AZEK decking, some PVC, some composite, and a little bit about AZEK in general as a company. So, with that being said, Tom, why don't you just give a quick introduction to AZEK, a brief introduction on yourself, and how long you've been with the company.
1: Yeah, so I've been with the company for about 2.5 years now. I've been in the industry since 2004, so 20-plus years. AZEK is, it was a company. It's now part of the James Hardy company. So James Hardy purchased and acquired AZEK. About July, I think we closed, of last year. So now James Hardy, if you're familiar with that fiber cement siding, number one siding brand in you know, North America, acquired AZEK, which encompasses, the TimberTech decking, VersaTech's, siding, their trim and some other products. But more importantly, AZEK, you know, exteriors and the TimberTech decking products.
5: So that's great to know too, and to mention, you know, that James Hardy product, like you said, that obviously is a leader in the industry for a siding product, and I think it just says a lot and shows a lot about the company itself, you know, how many different products they have, and they're really the leaders in all aspects of the products that they sell.
1: Yeah, well, I mean, you guys know this, consolidation is a huge part of our industry right now at all levels, from obviously the dealer level to the distribution, and now even manufacturing. So it's a consolidation of two great companies and several great brands that we're going to continue to grow.
5: Right, right. Yeah. So the main product that we're going to be focusing on today is going to be the decking products.
1: Mm-hmm.
5: And within the decking products, AZEK sells, or TimberTech, as you've mentioned, two different types of decking.
1: Yep.
5: And that's going to be composite and PVC. So why don't you just explain what the difference is between those two products for the listeners, between the composite and the PVC product?
1: Sure. So under our TimberTech brand, we have PVC, which is a 100% PVC product, and you have composite, which the core of the composite product is, there's some wood fibers, there's recycled material, and it's wrapped in a PVC, surface. So, and really just the difference there, a lot of it is just the aesthetics and what you're looking for. The performance, they're going to perform pretty much the same way, but you're going to get a little, there's going to be some differences in terms of heat mitigation and stuff like that we can get into.
5: Yep.
1: But yeah, it's just, they're just a different, composition of decking. Mm-hmm. And, so that's what the two differences there.
5: So when somebody is coming in at all of our locations, whether it's at Coventry Lumber in Coventry, Rhode Island, West Haven Lumber in West Haven, Connecticut, or E.L. Morse Lumber in Wareham, Mass, we have all of the decking on display out there. So we welcome you to come take a look at all of it. But if somebody's going out and going to look at our display deck, Tom, why would a homeowner or a contractor, when they're looking at it, care whether one's a PVC, whether one's a composite, or what would maybe lean them towards one over the other?
1: Well, I think it all first it starts with the aesthetic you're looking for, right? So it's beauty's in the eye of the beholder. It's what you're looking for, mm-hmm. and I think that's the most important part to start off with, right? What's the color? What's the grain pattern? They all have, you know, all of ours have different grain patterns, different coloring options, from a monochromatic, which is a single color throughout the board, yep. to a blended, you know, where there's board to board, even color variation. So color is going to matter to the homeowner, right? Mm-hmm. What they're looking for. Mm-hmm. In terms of like PVC or composite, in terms of the performance, there's some key factors when you think of, you know, we often go, is it south facing? Is it going to take a lot of heat from the sun, right? Mm-hmm. Anything is going to get hot. When you go with a lighter color, right? So that would be, again, going back to the aesthetic, we would push them to, hey, go light color,
5: right?
1: Right. Go with a gray, go with a light brown, but also go with a PVC because it's going to mitigate that heat faster. It's not mm-hmm. going to hold it. Mm-hmm. And it's going to stay 30 degrees cooler than a composite deck board. So if you're around a pool deck, if you're south facing, you're going to want to like enjoy your deck at that time.
5: Of course. Yeah.
1: You know, and that's when we want to be outside, right? On the nice days and the sun's out. And you certainly don't want to be, you know, staying inside because of the deck is too hot.
0: Yeah.
1: Right.
0: Yeah. And what you just said right there, Tom, the composite decking compared to the PVC would be a 30 degree difference in temperature.
1: Right.
0: Which is good for the listeners.
5: Of course. You want to be as comfortable as possible. The outdoor areas at people's homes are really transforming into outdoor living areas, and you're spending more and more time out there. So that certainly is a very good feature that the decking has, with the PVC getting much cooler with being in the sun. I think another thing when it comes to homeowners or contractors, because some people may be handy enough to be able to do these projects at home themselves and install some decking, you know, if they don't have to get into maybe some framing or structural issues. But the PVC decking is much lighter than the composite decking is. And I think that's one thing when you're maybe considering on whether you're doing it or not. Obviously, it's much easier to install something that's lighter.
1: Yeah.
5: So if you're doing that project yourself at home, maybe the PVC is something that you'd want to look into. Or if you're a contractor too, obviously that's just less labor.
1: Yeah. Well, let's take the doing it yourself. I don't do anything myself. I'm that guy. Right? I'm hiring him. Well, first of all, being in the industry for 20 years, I have way too much respect for the people that do it.
5: Right. You have to hire people to do it.
1: And I also know, like, I can see it, you know, especially when it comes to decking, right? I can, like, oh, man, I walk on someone's deck that a homeowner did, and you're like, yeah, it looks great. Well, oh, God. Like, what did you just do?
5: Yeah. You know people that can do it better than you.
1: 100%.
5: You know, the professionals.
1: Yes. Yep. And they're a professional for a reason. So hire a contractor. That's the first thing,
5: I mean,
1: especially if you're investing a lot in this deck, and this is a deck that's going to be there for the rest of, you know, for as long as you're going to be in that house.
5: Yeah,
1: hire a contractor. I can't say it enough.
0: Especially with the warranty that you guys offer.
1: Yeah, and we'll extended labor warranty on it with a contract that's in our program. Just hire a contractor. That's first and foremost. That would be my number one. Number two is, the PVC is going to be lighter, right? It's going to be easier to use.
5: Yeah.
1: When you're installing it, you know, this is a little bit into the weeds, but our Cortex fasteners that, we use a screw and plug system to install it to the framing.
5: Yep.
1: Right. With the PVC, you don't need to pre-drill it. Right. So it's a real quick, easy install. Mm-hmm. It cuts easier. You follow the instructions. It's an easy product to install and work with.
5: Right.
1: There's some, you know, kind of some, it expands and contracts, right? Well, everything's going to move, right? But if you install it per our instructions, you can mitigate that movement with the right fastening pattern, with the right framing, and you're going to have a deck that's going to be there forever, and it's going to be awesome.
5: Yeah. And, you know, you mentioned that it may be with the screw and plug system that you don't have to pre-drill, maybe a little different than what your composite might be, and a little easier install. That's not to say that the composite decking is a difficult install, and you know, it's just a little bit of a different process. And this is all these processes and the ways to install this. Finetco and AZEK are more than happy to set up a class, teach you guys how to do it, go out to your job site, see how you're doing it, help you guys make sure that you're doing it the right way. So that's of course another service that we would be more than happy to offer.
1: 100%. Yep.
0: Well, I think right now, before we jump into another topic, I think it's a good time for a break. You guys are listening to the Finecco Wake Up Call. If you have any questions at any point, I encourage

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12: Welcome back to the Finetco wake-up call. This is Ryan Finnegan in studio today with Evan Finnegan and Tom Ellerbrook from AZEK. So it's 8:22 right now. We've been talking about PVC versus composite decking, some of the different features of a PVC board compared to a composite board, and the different types that AZEK has to offer. One thing we also got into in the first segment was about the temperature and how hot some surfaces get. And we talked about how the PVC decking gets 30 degrees less hot than the other decking boards out in the market compared to a composite material. But I think this is also a good time when we talk about the cool-to-touch technology that prevents it from getting hot, but also a good time to talk about how the product is made and the sustainability story that is behind AZEK and behind how the product is made, if you want to talk about that a little bit.
13: Yeah, we're the largest vertically integrated PVC, you know, recycler in North America. And so we own our own recycling, you know, operations. Return Polymers is the company that we acquired. And that's just to be able to manage the recycling process and how it gets, so that we have control of what comes back into our recycling plants, what gets into our boards, and we can manage that process. And on the composite side, we're up to 85% of our the material in the composite board is recycled content. Now, it's going to be all in the core, because we want to control what's on the surface. So even in our on the PVC side, it's 60%, and it's all in the core. The the surface is going to be 100% virgin PVC, so we can control the aesthetic of what's the on the surface of both composite or PVC.
12: Right.
13: But it's a great it's the right thing to do, right, for the long term, and we're building durable products that will last a long time, and we want to obviously do the right thing by the environment, but it also helps us, you know, control our output of our product and some cost, and, you know, pass that along to the customer as well. So
12: which is the sustainability, the being green in the environment, that's becoming more and more important to everybody, really.
13: Yes.
12: You know, as it should. So
14: that's, and on that, Ryan, they do have recycle bins, which I think is unique, that allow you to return PVC trim boards. And you can, we could deliver them right to your job site. I mean, we had a customer this past week that took one, and it's a very simple process. There's no charge for the recycle bin. We drop it right at the job site. People can throw in whatever PVC product that they have on the job site, so they don't have to pay for rubbish to be removed. And then we take

0: it right back, and it goes right back to Tom, and he recycles it and puts it into the next board. Yeah. So it is a good, simple green process that not only are you guys creating a sustainable product, but you are looking out for the environment, and we are doing the right thing in terms of making sure that that product doesn't go to the wrong place when it's off the job site.
1: 100%. We're putting our money where our mouth is with the bins, right? I mean, that there's a cost to that. You know, we could say that we're recycling, but we're actually doing it. We're controlling the transportation. We're working with our distribution partners to make sure that they pick up the bins from you guys.
0: Yep.
1: There's a lot that goes into getting that product off of that job site and then into our plants, back into a new product and back onto that job site. Right. So, and we're, you know, investing in all of that, which is great.
0: It is.
2: Yeah. And, you know, of course you're going to have these little pieces of trim. Maybe I think vinyl siding too.
1: Yeah. You vinyl siding. Yep.
2: So you're going to have these little scrap pieces that needs to be thrown out in your dumpster if you're not going to recycle it or do something like that. So, you know, I encourage people, use the recycling bins. Let us bring one to your project as it's going on. If you would rather put it in your truck and bring it to us, we have them at our locations too. You could certainly do that.
1: Mm-hmm.
2: But in any way possible, always encourage as much recycling as possible, especially with a great company like this that puts it right back into the product. When we're talking about how the product is made, obviously the most important thing when it comes to a PVC or any composite decking is the look of it and the real wood look. Of course, you want it to have the most realistic texture, the most realistic look when you're looking at it. And I think TimberTech does a great job with their realistic wood looks. And you got into it a little bit before with some different character grades, some darker grains in there, some solid colors. So could you just talk a little bit about the different wood looks that there are within the TimberTech portfolio?
1: Well, I think there's a couple things that factor into the real wood look. One, it's the grain pattern that we emboss on the deck board, right? Mm-hmm. And then the other is the color that we put into it, right? Yep. So if you look at like our Harvest collection, which is kind of where we started with the PVC, and mm-hmm. a lot of these aesthetics change over time,
2: right?
1: So, you know, a lot of them, if you go back and look at decking in the last, you know, 10 years, it was this cathedral repeating pattern in a lot of these manufactured deck boards. Mm-hmm. And that's and some people like that look, right? And that's what the look was 10 years ago. And it's still, we sell a ton of Harvest, you know, slate gray is one of our, you know, main products in that colors. And it's got a monochromatic, so it's all one color.
2: Solid, yep.
1: Solid gray.
2: Yep.
1: And then as you step up into, you know, into different collections, you get a little bit of muted, you know, grain patterns. So you have like a wire brush, like a more of an Ipe natural hardwood look, which is in our vintage collection.
2: Gotcha.
1: So you won't see a repeating pattern. It'll just be a wire brush look. And in that pattern or in that collection as well, that you have the, you know, color variation within the board.
2: Yep.
1: Board to board, you're going to get some variegated colors of streaking, and no two boards are going to be the same with that, because it's just the way the product's manufactured. There's different, you know, color palettes that get into it, and it just, you know, it just goes. So,
2: well, which is just like wood. I mean,
1: which is wood,
2: real wood.
1: Right.
2: You're not going to get two pieces that are exactly the same.
1: Exactly. That's the idea, right? Which is another reason, you know, you talked about displays earlier, right? It's another reason to go look at displays, right? Grab a sample. Right. The other thing I would recommend with going, especially when you get into those color variegated boards, is you can go to timbertech.com and order samples, and you get, we'll send you 1 foot samples.
2: Yep.
1: It's better to see a bigger, you know, board.
2: No,
1: right?
2: It certainly is. We have at all our locations, we're going to have the 6-inch piece.
1: Mm-hmm.
2: Plenty of them. You could take enough of them to make it into a 1 foot board, but you want to have that one piece full length. And that's good to know that you can go right to the website and order that yourself. Of course, at any one of our locations, we have some of this stuff in stock. That slate gray color that you were mentioning, we have that in stock, and we have a lot of these colors on display.
1: Mm-hmm.
2: But we can always order you a piece of decking or get you a sample if you come to one of the Finneco locations as well. Instead of going online directly. So that's just another thing that we can help you out with. And with all of these products too, you mentioned the different grain pattern on them. Does that have any effect on the slip resistance, obviously, with decking. You know, there's a lot of times it's going around a pool in high moisture areas, and a slip concern for children or yep. even just people, you know, walking around is a real concern. And with the different grains, is one better for that concern, or is one
1: worse? Not necessarily the grain. It's more the PVC is going to be, you know, obviously more resistant to the water, and mm-hmm. it's going to shed the water, and it's going to it has a 30% better slip resistance, if I got that right.
2: Okay.
1: Yeah, than composite, right?
2: Yep.
1: So
2: yep.
1: so pool decks, again, we talked a little bit about sun. You know, mm-hmm. obviously you're out there and it's going to get hot. It's also less, you know, it's more slip resistant, I
2: right.
1: should say, than its composite counterparts. So we would always pool deck, you know, go with a light color, go with PVC for
2: yeah.
1: its, you know, heat and slip resistance.
2: Yeah, which is interesting to think about because, you know, I think naturally you would think, okay, darker or deeper grain, that's
1: would be
2: going to be more...
0: slip resistant.
2: Slip resistant. Yeah,
1: yeah, right.
2: Struggling with thinking how to say that for
1: too.
2: Some reason.
1: Yeah, I know. Is it more slip yeah. or less? I don't know. Something.
2: But that's you know, that's good to know that even though when you're looking at it and it might seem like a smoother grain, it's really in reality that is the more slip resistant product with the PVC.
1: Yeah. In the testing we've done, that's what we've found and that's yep. what we promote. So
2: nice.
1: Yeah.
2: Nice.
0: Well, I think now would be another great time to take a quick break so we can figure out the slip-resistant topic. And then when we come back, we'll solidify that. But you're listening to the Fineco Wake-Up Call. It's 8:32. 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
10: Breast cancer is the most common cancer among women in the world. 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
2: 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This is Ryan Finnegan in studio today with Evan Finnegan and Tom Ellerbrook from AZEK. So it's 8:35, guys. 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That's 438-9776. We'd love to answer any of the questions that you have. So in the first couple of segments, we're talking PVC decking, a little bit composite decking in the AZEK family. And when homeowners or even contractors are going to sell a job, go to look at new decking to replace their decking or resurface their deck, obviously the biggest driver, I think, nowadays is going to be the low maintenance factor of it. And people want to get away from the traditional requirements that you need when you have a real wood deck, the years in and out. You need to maintain that to really get the longevity. And why don't you just talk a little bit, Tom, about the difference between a real wood deck and what you would get with your advanced PVC or a composite product?
1: Yeah, I think us in the industry or selling these products forget about the maintenance that it requires. You know, my father-in-law had a wood deck for you know, however many years, and every year it was like, oh, spending the weekend painting the wood deck.
2: Yep.
1: You know, painting, staining, sanding, replacing boards. It's constant. And, right. You know, that was that kind of generation. And I think, you know, here's me. I don't want to do anything, right?
2: So, as we know, you already said that.
1: I've made that very clear. I don't want to do anything. So I want to get, you know, and I think I'm representative of the you know, kind of this newer generation. We want to live on the deck. I want, you know, right, I don't want to work on it.
2: Yeah.
1: So it's, you know, low maintenance. It's not no maintenance, but it's low maintenance.
2: Right.
1: Is the way to go. And that's what these products offer, right? Mm. You know, yeah, maybe a little, washing once a year or whatever, a power wash, you know, it's gonna, if you build it right and you do it the right way and you hire a contractor, right. And, you install it properly, there's really, you know, it's very low maintenance, in terms of the upkeep for the product.
2: Yeah. And you get that low maintenance and you get that durability and water resistance. You know, like you're saying, you power wash it. You may not even have to power wash.
1: No.
2: Just kind of, you know, rinse it off. But you get that resistance to rot, to splintering, to cracking, all of that.
1: Insects, all that stuff.
2: Any of that stuff.
1: Yeah.
2: So that's very important, especially in our climate that we live in. You know, we have many different seasons, temperature changes. I mean, look at this week alone. This week it was beautiful. We were in the 70s and now we're in the 50s today.
1: Yeah.
2: So, you know, the big temperature changes, we get the snow, the summers. So with the area that we live in, the durability, the weather resistance is important to be looking at when you're going to get any product, especially an outdoor product that you're going to be living on.
1: Yeah. And I think people, you know, COVID did a wonderful thing for you know, our environment, our, you know, us as people. Like we embraced the outdoors through COVID, right? Everyone won. I mean in our industry specifically, and with our companies that we work for, like, you know, outdoor living became a thing during COVID, and people wanted to get outside.
2: It was one of the only things they could do,
1: right? And how many decks were built or rebuilt, or in this whole idea of, like, you could see the stuff people are doing now, bringing the indoors, outdoor, and the outdoor kitchens and pergolas and all kinds of cool stuff that people, it's literally an outdoor living space. There's TVs, there's like living rooms outdoors, and that's what we want. And you can go online and get inspired by all this stuff, and we don't want you working on the deck, we want you living on it.
2: Enjoying it.
1: Yeah.
2: Right. Yeah. So one thing you just mentioned too, you said, you know, whether you're going to be rebuilding it, resurfacing it. I think that's a question that comes up commonly for homeowners when they're thinking about redoing their outdoor living space and their deck. They're taking a look at it and they're saying, can I just resurface this? Can I just replace the decking on top? Or do I have to replace the framing, all the substructure underneath that's actually holding the decking up? Maybe your 4x4 supports, any footings that are, is the cement in the ground? When people are considering that, Tom, what's your approach on a situation like that?
1: Yeah, I mean, I always recommend reframing the deck, right? I mean, I just, you don't know, it, depending on the situation, it's all situation, you know, based, but you just don't know who the contractor was before that built the deck. You know, how long ago was it? You know, pressure treated framing doesn't last long. Our you know, our products have a lifetime warranty, 50-year fade and stain. Like, you know, I mean, you're putting a lifetime product on a frame that, you know, might only last you a couple years. Like, I'd prefer take the frame down, rebuild it, and you're going to get a level surface, and you're just going to get a better, more durable, better performing product.
2: Yep.
1: Project overall,
2: right?
1: It's not to say you can't. I understand there's situations where if you're just rebuilding this or you're just resurfacing it because you're moving in 2 years and you don't really care. Like, exactly. I get those situations, but if you're going to be in that house for a while, redo it. You know, I mean, the framing as a percentage of the cost of the whole project,
2: right?
0: Exactly,
1: is a small portion. It's the same. I know we've talked, or the last time Daniel was on, you know, we talked about framing 16 on center versus 12 on center.
2: Right.
1: Right. And we approve it. It's okay to frame our PVC decking 16 inches on center. But preferred would be 12. Mm. Right. And when you think of a deck, like, how many more joists are you putting in to go to 12?
2: Right.
1: You
0: know, not many.
1: And what's that cost of three more, you know, 2x10s or whatever it is.
0: And what a difference it makes when it's on 12 on center as opposed to 16.
1: Right. Correct.
2: And
1: correct.
2: What we're talking about when we're saying 12 inches on center, 16 inches on center, this is the spacing of the joist framing for the deck. So a lot of times 16 inches on center is the industry standard. Pretty much all decking, I would say, most deckings are approved to be 16 inches on center. You may get a little bit of bounce. You could feel a little flex in that deck. Like Tom is saying, to go to 12 inches on center, you know, on a 12 foot wide deck, you're adding in three to four extra boards. It's really not much at all. And when you think about the overall cost and how much rigidity and strength that's going to add to your deck, it really is worth it.
1: Yeah, it's minimal, and that's the same with, you know, and I get it. I'm not trying to spend anyone's money, but just giving, you know, opinions is, I would say go 12 on center, and if you can rebuild the structure.
2: Mm-hmm. So talking about the structural framing a little bit and the 12 inches on center and 16 inches on center, I think one thing that is very cool that TimberTech has or the PVC decking has that I'd like to talk about is the multi-width decking that is available now. And you know, as we're saying, outdoor living is more and more important. More people are spending time outside, and they want to have a different design, something that makes their outdoor living area stand out. And I think the multi-width decking is a great option to do that, and you can do some really cool different styles and some things that you just don't commonly see yet anyway.
1: Yeah, it's a differentiator for sure, and a lot of people want to, you know, bring their neighbors, bring their family over and show off their outdoor living space. And
2: right.
1: It's another aesthetic that you can do because we have, you know, narrow width and wide width boards to variegate or, you know, put some different look on the deck. Mm. There's also bending, right? You can bend our boards. If you go on, you know, online, social media, TimberTech.com, you can see the different stuff that contractors can do with these products, and it's really cool. You get inspired by different inlays, and you know, we've had people put logos in their deck, you know, or they, you know, and it's really cool. Like, you know, I know you guys are big PC Friars fans. Imagine getting the Friars logo in your deck if you're a big fan of them, and you can do it.
2: Yeah,
1: and awesome. You know, and the right contractor can make it happen. And PVC is. That's the product you want to use in order to get those type of inlays and to work with it. Those craftsmen can work some pretty cool stuff with PVC.
2: Yeah, and with the multi-width, you mentioned that you have narrow boards, you have wider boards. What are the sizes that you have? Typically, a decking board is usually 5.5-6 inches wide.
1: Yeah, 5.5, and then we have 3.5 and 7.5. Yeah.
2: Okay.
1: Yeah.
2: So a couple different sizes there that is different when it comes to decking. When you're using the different sizes, does that change anything framing-wise, structurally, or is it basically, do you have to add maybe some blocking in here or there?
1: There's some, your contract, again, hire a contractor, right? they'll know where, you know, where, what the requirements will be. But for the most part, it's not that, you know, for a homeowner doesn't need to worry about the cost is not going to be that much different.
2: Mm-hmm.
1: It's, you know, it's still two screws, you know, on every joist. And right. So there's not a, you know, exorbitant amount of cost additional anywhere yeah. in it. It's just, again, you're going for a different aesthetic. You're going for a differentiator, mm-hmm. and it's a great way to do that.
2: Yep, and I think a lot of times, too, I'm sure people will use it as like a feature strip, kind of a different mm-hmm. color maybe to make it stand out, maybe a thicker border, something like that.
1: Well, and that's a great one, too. So, yes, border, 100%, yep. right, underneath your railings. I think, you know, a couple of shows ago, Daniel talked about that.
2: Oh, yeah.
1: Yeah, because yep. Right. It's nice to have that wide-width board underneath your railings. Right. The other thing is, always recommend breaker boards. So a breaker board, hopefully I'll do a good job trying to explain what a breaker board is. But when you have two deck boards that butt into one another,
2: yep.
1: right, we would much prefer, rather than that look of a seam in a deck, is a board going in the opposite direction.
2: Right. Right.
1: So that the two, you know, the 90-degree boards kind of butt up against the one in the middle.
2: Yeah.
1: So that's another great application for the wide-width board.
2: Yeah, is, so
0: makes it like a picture frame to a certain extent.
1: So, well, for, that's a great one. Picture frame. Every deck yep. should be picture framed. You don't, you know,
2: you don't want to see that cut end at all.
1: Exactly.
2: You want to see yep. that finish. The square edge boards will have the finished color wrapping around the edges. So when we yes. say picture frame, we're saying you should be using your square edge boards around the frame so that you don't see any of that composite or PVC core that is a different color than what your finish color is going to be.
0: And normally when people do a picture frame, they don't use the same color decking. They use a different color to make it pop, which yep. it mm-hmm. makes it look really cool.
1: That's a cool aesthetic yep. as well.
2: Yeah. Right. Yeah. And I just want to get back to the example that Tom gave about butting the pieces up and about putting a feature strip or a border in the middle of those two boards. An example of that would be if you have a 30-foot wide deck, Tom.
1: Mm-hmm.
2: Decking is going to come in 12s, 16s, and 20s.
1: Correct.
2: So when you have a 30-foot wide deck, I think we all know none of those sizes fit into that.
1: Yeah.
2: So if we're going to divide that in half, we're going to have 15-footers.
1: Mm-hmm.
2: So instead of running two 15-footers and having one straight seam going down the middle of your deck, what we're saying and recommend you do is you take a decking board and you put it the opposite way.
1: Mm-hmm.
2: So it would run vertically, right, away from the house.
1: Sure.
2: Perpendicular. Yep. And then that's you would put your boards in between. So you would have 15-foot boards. You'd have a feature strip in the middle. And that avoids having to have a seam straight down the middle of your deck.
1: Right.
2: I hope that I think that example helped out. Hopefully that did for people who are listening so they can understand what we're saying when we say a feature strip.
0: I know. I think people would understand that.
1: So. Yeah. So it helps break up the deck, especially some decks are long and it yeah. helps break it up and mm-hmm. you just butt joints where two deck boards butt up to each other can cause problems.
0: Issues.
2: Yeah, definitely. Yep.
1: Yeah. So it's something to look out for.
2: One other thing I wanted to make sure that we got into today about the PVC decking is the different price points throughout the mm-hmm. the portfolio. There's, I believe, four different collections within the PVC decking line that you guys have, and I just wanted to kind of touch on those, a little bit about the differences in the price points that they come in at.
1: Yeah, so, you know, like most products, you got good, better, and best, right? So, you know, you're going to have at the opening, kind of the lower price point, you have our Harvest collection, right? Mm-hmm. That's going to be your most cost effective. And again, grain pattern, and monochromatic, yep. right? And as you go up in price, you get some different grain patterns, some more real wood look,
2: mm-hmm.
1: You know, and you get all the way up to vintage, which is that hand scraped look.
2: Yep.
1: And then, or wire brush, sorry, that's what we refer to it as. And then, in the vintage, you're going to get more color variation. That's where the cost comes in. So that's your kind of the best look,
2: mm-hmm.
1: As we refer to it as the best look. But, you know, I mean, it's, again, it's in the eye of the beholder.
2: Right.
1: But, you know, so there's price points within it.
2: Yep.
1: And then, you know, there's Landmark, which has a cross-cut grain look. And whatever the homeowner's looking for,
2: mm-hmm.
1: I think it's important, you know, that we give them some different options, some different price points. But all of them have that same, the product itself has the same warranty.
2: All built the same.
1: They're all built the same. Yep. It's going to feel
2: cool
1: the same.
2: Touch technology.
1: Yep. All going to feel the same under your foot. All of that stuff. It's more of the aesthetic that you're buying into.
2: Yep.
1: So I think that's important.
2: And just to mention too, there's also a porch collection, right? Porch,
1: yep.
2: Porch flooring that,
1: porch
2: that
1: flooring,
2: are
1: yep.
2: in that same kind of makeup, that same, durability and PVC product,
1: yep.
2: just going to be a little bit of a different look, different application.
1: Yeah, a tongue and groove application for a porch flooring.
2: Gotcha.
1: Yep, there's going to be no gap between the deck board,
2: yep.
1: you know, between the boards.
2: Yep, so that's good to know. And really, I think does a good job of, especially in the PVC portfolio, wrapping up and making sure that you have something to offer in all aspects of a surface to go on a deck, a porch, or something like that.
1: Yeah, and a lot of times homeowners want the same look, right? So they might have a front porch and they want, you know,
2: right.
1: or it wraps into a deck.
2: Yep.
1: Sometimes you never know. So it's important that you have, you know, those products to complement each other.
2: Absolutely.
0: Well, it definitely sounds like the options are endless. And for one thing, in our industry, we're always adapting and changing, and new colors are coming out, new technologies. So it's exciting times in our industry, and obviously with being partners with TimberTech, they're a great partner of ours. But at this point, guys, it's 8:51. We're going to take a quick break before we wrap up the show. If you have any questions, give us a ring, 401-438-9776, and we'll be back to you soon.

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9: Colleague of mine was telling me the other day about how their Instagram feed is filled with videos, most of them kind of funny, about how grandparents and friends tend to bulldoze new parents out of the way to get to see their baby. As a dad of 3 daughters, I know how life really does become all about them the moment those kids are born. But I also know parents are still people too who need their own attention beyond being mom or dad. And moms, in particular in those early years, can feel especially invisible in the eyes of other people. So what can you do to stop contributing to what is known as maternal invisibility? Women we spoke to said these two things were the most helpful. When people stopped to ask how they could best support them, number one, or when they took the initiative to handle certain tasks that obviously needed to be done. I'm Dr. Sanjay Gupta, helping you live a better life.
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11: 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Call in now at 438-9776.
12: Welcome back. This is the Finetco wake-up call. This is Ryan Finnegan in studio with Evan Finnegan and Tom Ellerbrook from AZEK. So we've been talking a lot about the PVC decking, some of the features of it, some multi-widths, how the product is made, and really what makes it stand out over a real wood deck and even some composite decks, I could say, in some scenarios. But one thing that I wanted to also mention and bring up was that we're talking a lot about PVC decking and about the composite decking side of what TimberTech and AZEK has to offer. But I think one of the main benefits when it comes to TimberTech and AZEK is that they have the decking, they have the railing, they have the trim, really everything for your exterior project.
13: Siding.
12: It's really everything can come from one company, and all the products can really flow together very smoothly. And I believe you have some decking, some railing products that would even accent and complement the decking colors that you have to offer as well in some cases.
13: Oh, yeah. Well, we have, it's funny, I'll give a plug to Krista Guzman, who's our railing expert in the Northeast here. And, you know, he often says, well, you you don't, you put the deck board down, then you don't look at it. You sit on your deck and you look at the railing.
14: Yep. Right? Yeah, that's a right. Good way to look at it.
13: So it's yeah. Like, yeah, it's sometimes people will, you know, will put more of their investment in the railing.
12: Yeah.
13: Right. And, because you're really looking at the railing more than you're looking at the decking.
12: Right.
13: So,
14: yeah. And the railing's blocking you to seeing what's on the other side as well, yeah. Which is why some people go with the cable rail.
13: Right, yeah, exactly.
14: And everything's
13: yeah.
14: changing.
13: Yep, and you got the drink rail, which, yeah, can, you know, can marry into the decking. And so there's a lot of railing options. That's, like you've said, like that's a whole show in itself.
12: Right,
13: so,
12: right.
13: And I know, yeah, we've been on. There's just a lot of options.
12: Yeah, yeah. Yeah. And I just like to mention that because we stock all AZEK trim. Like I've mentioned, we have some of this decking in stock as well. The railing, we have some in stock, so we have all of this.
14: The PVC decking we have in stock. Yeah.
12: So all of this stuff we have on display at all of our locations, and we'd love for you to come by, take a look at it, because you really need to see it in person. That, you know, nowadays a picture online doesn't do anything really justice. You have to see it in person yourself to really get a feel on if you want that and if you're going to like that.
14: Although AI can do some crazy stuff nowadays. You might be able to see how your house would look with all these different options. But to Ryan's point, if anyone has any questions about what it would look like when it's down, even after a year, a couple years, I encourage anyone to come take a look at our deck, because we have the staff to be able to help them in any questions that they might have. Instead of seeing 6 inches or a footboard, we have 4 foot sections, which gives you a good feel for what it's really going to look like. And it's just, we make that decision that much easier. And we actually do have a caller. Sam is jumping on the phone with him right now. Let's see if we can get on the phone with him after.
12: All right. Well, while we're waiting for that too, Tom, just real quickly, we mentioned a little bit earlier in the show about a contractor or maybe a builder program that somebody could get in, get referrals for jobs, make sure they're installing things the right way. And I don't know if there's maybe a reward program, but if you want to just quickly touch on that.
13: Yeah, we have our board program, which is it's a great program to, you know, you submit invoices. There's an app you can use. It's real quick to use, easy to use.
12: Nice.
13: And you get points and you do get leads from homeowners that go to our website.
12: Awesome.
13: So it's great.
14: So just to interrupt, we have Steve from Providence. He's got a quick question about the building code. So good morning, Steve.
15: Hey, how you doing? Listen, I just pulled the building permit for a deck, not realizing a lot of the codes now, they're new. The new code is that you cannot use, you can use pressure treated, but you have to cover everything. So in other words, wherever you see pressure treated from eyesight, from the road or sidewalk, must be painted. Okay? You cannot use it. So I didn't realize this, because we're going to cover it with PVC. And I didn't put it in the permit. So they kept kicking it back until I realized what happened.
12: So you had...
15: A lot of people don't know.
12: You had your framing, and you were planning on wrapping it with PVC, but before you did that, you were getting pushback because you didn't paint the pressure treated?
15: No. We started building the deck. We got stopped with a stop order because they thought we're going to just keep it with pressure treated, the post and the rails and everything. And I said to them, you know, so we submitted the plans for the deck, and when they kicked it back, they said, well, You know, what are you covering it with? I said, PVC.
14: Hey,
15: and they said, all right.
14: So, Steve, we actually have again. We have 20 seconds left, and I don't want to cut you off in terms of not being able to finish that. So we're going to give you a call right after we get off this show. But there's 10 seconds left. I just wanted to thank Tom. It was a great show. Steve, we'll be right back to you soon. But everyone have a great weekend, and let's see who wins tonight.
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17: From ABC News, I'm Chuck Sievertson. No confirmation yet from the FBI about whether there was a foiling of a potential airliner hijacking last night. FBI said only that several law enforcement officers aboard a United flight from Chicago to Minneapolis grabbed and handcuffed an unruly passenger. Flight was diverted to Dane County, Wisconsin. On the air traffic control recording, a controller tells another pilot of a potential hijack.
18: It's actually a situation where we might have to close the airfield a potential hijack.
17: That is not confirmed. In a posting on social media on X from the military advisor to Iran's supreme leader, he accuses President Trump of making excessive demands in negotiations. Defense Secretary Pete Hegseth in Singapore today says Iran came up among the Asian officials with whom he spoke.
19: The Strait of Hormuz came up relatively often, and usually once we talked through it, countries were reassured that the American perspective accounted for that, which it did from the beginning, and that also our view toward energy, I think, will reshape the global map.
17: It seems Iran has more leverage at the talks than the U.S., with President Trump concerned about gasoline prices, says Michael Ratney, former U.S. ambassador to Saudi Arabia.
20: Since the Iranians have shown how easy it is for them to close the Strait of Hormuz, they seem to have far more leverage. And by the way, they're also seemingly able to withstand a lot more pain than the United States.
17: Trump huddling in the Situation Room for over 2 hours with his national security team yesterday after saying just hours earlier he'd make his final determination on an extended ceasefire at that meeting. Rescued five miners trapped more than a week in a cave in Laos. ABC's Britt Clenett.
21: What an ordeal. You know, they had to go through these extremely narrow tunnels in pitch black. I'm told they had to pull themselves through while holding their faces to the ceiling in order to finally reach the mouth of the cave.
17: Two other miners are missing. 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
17: New info on the explosion at a Dallas apartment building Thursday when people who say they smelled gas were evacuated by firefighters.
24: We felt something shake, like the building shake. I felt it. I thought I was about to fall.
25: Almost similar to an earthquake. And then just the smoke and the fire. We could see the flames.
17: Three people were killed. The owner of the apartment complex says there was soil testing going on by a crew for a future buyer for a redevelopment project. Signing a bill banning law enforcement officers from wearing masks while on duty, New York Governor Kathy Hochul saying the measure applies to state, local, and federal law enforcers operating in New York.
26: New York is not a sanctuary for criminals, and we will cooperate when crimes are being committed, going after dangerous criminals. Not the act of crossing the border, but dangerous criminals.
17: A new law limits state law enforcement assisting federal immigration police. Asian needle ants, an invasive species, now making themselves at home in parts of the U.S., says the National Forest Service.
27: These tiny creature stings can leave a red, itchy, painful mark that lasts for hours. And if you're allergic, you can have a serious reaction that requires immediate medical attention. They tend to hide in leaf litter, potted plants, and landscaping soil. Be especially cautious near logs, rotting wood, and rocks where they often hide.
17: ABC's Jacqueline Lee with your Asian needle ant update. Chuck Sievertson, ABC News.
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2: Good morning and happy Saturday to you. Yes, sirree, Bob. It is the weekend and it's going to rain. Ugh. Seems like every weekend it's been raining, or at least part of the weekends. And, you know, I mean, the fact that I'm retired, you know, makes it a little bit easier for me to do work in the yard and things like that around the house during the week. But for those of you who look for the weekend to get yard work done and things done, it's really, really difficult. My name is Tony DeJesus. You are listening to the Big Blue Bug Solution Show here on 99.7 FM and AM 630 WPRO. The voice of Southern New England, and we are here every Saturday taking your phone calls regarding the things that bug you out there, and whether those things are termites or ants or flies or hornets or wasps, silverfish, bedbugs, and of course, mice and rats and wildlife issues, skunks, raccoons, squirrels, birds, whatever it might be. Pick up the phone, give me a call, 438-WPRO and toll free 1-800-321-WPRO. And good time to get in early in the show. That's when we have the least amount of callers calling in. So it's a good time to get in early in the morning so that we can get your pest question answered. You know, today is celebrating National Multiple Sclerosis Awareness Day. And, you know, for the people who are suffering from that, you know, deadly disease, it's really, you know, just heartbreaking to see how they are. But they have made so many strides recently. And the fact that a few celebrities have now announced that they have it and are dealing with it, I think lends a little bit of kind of a little bit of publicity to it, and maybe helps increase donations and things to help, you know, people with this disease. But you know, it's just one of those things. Before I go any further, I'd like to thank last week, for those of you who listen every week know that I was not on last week. Unfortunately, I had a memorial service to attend for the friend named Edward Hindle, who passed away. And the whole Hindle families are like one of the backbones of our church, and they've been there for years, mother and father, and, you know, the brothers and sisters and children and, you know, grandchildren now. And he died rather suddenly, and it's really a shame. He was just a wonderful guy and a fellow Yankee fan, as were all the Hindles, as a matter of fact. The father who had passed away, and then the brothers, they were all Yankee fans, so, and the grandchildren. So it's just a good family, and the service was a wonderful service where, you know, it wasn't about the loss and everything. It was celebrating his life, and he was a huge Beatle fan. So a lot of the music we played during the service was Beatles songs. And at the end of the service, we all walked out of the church singing All You Need Is Love. And it's a true thing. All You Need Is Love is a great slogan. And Ed was that type of person, always a big smile and always willing to help out wherever he can. Our phone number's here if you want to get online with me, 438-WPRO and toll-free 1-800-321-WPRO. As I mentioned, today is a Multiple Sclerosis Awareness Day, but it's also National Hug Your Cat Day. Now, I'm a dog. I don't own any cats, but I know that, you know, cats aren't the people, you know, the animals that like to be hugged all the time. I don't think some of them are. Some of them are the lap cats. My daughter had one named Lucky, who you'd go over the house, sit in the chair, and Lucky would plop up in your lap and look to be pet. But I wouldn't have thought to pick him up and hug him, but I, when he jumped on my lap, I would be petting him and waiting to hear that purring that goes on with cats when they're kind of happy. And it is also National Mint Julep Day. Now, you know, I would have thought National Mint Julep Day would have been on the day of the Kentucky Derby, when the mint julep is the drink of the Kentucky Derby. So to me, this is like kind of a little bit farther along than you would normally think. But it is National Mint Julep Day. I must confess, I've never had a mint julep. If you've had a mint julep, or you know how to make a mint julep, now, you want to call in and give us the recipe for it, because I am a bourbon drinker. I do like bourbon, and I know that the mint julep, the alcohol of choice in the mint julep is bourbon. So it is National Mint Julep Day. And I want to thank the two aces that substituted for me last week, Brad Grube and Jay DeJesus, who came in and took over the show and gave out a lot of valuable information on mosquitoes and ants and hornets and wasps and things like that. So I look forward to, I listen to the podcast. I always like to listen to the podcast. I even listen to my own podcast sometimes, not for, because I'm an egomaniac, but because I want to improve, you know, and I look for maybe mistakes I could have made or something I could have done a little bit different. But podcasts are getting very, very popular now. You know, the people do them for motivational podcasts, for humorous podcasts. Maybe you follow a certain, almost every celebrity has a podcast out there. So mine is just basically a rebroadcast of the show. But the good thing is, if you listen to it that way, you don't get all the commercials and everything. So you can take care of that. Our phone number's here, 438-WPRO and toll free 1-800-321-WPRO. I was watching the news last night, and I saw Dr. Tom Mather on in the University of Rhode Island people doing the studies on the Lone Star Tick, which years ago, you would have never heard me mention the Lone Star Tick on the radio, but they are making inroads in Rhode Island in rather spectacular fashion. So we'll talk about them maybe in a little bit. But right now, we're going to go to Rich in Bristol, who wants to talk a little bit about squirrels. Rich, good morning. How are you today?
3: Okay, can you hear me?
2: I can hear you perfectly, Rich.
3: Very good. As I said to the other gentleman, I got problems with squirrels. I always have squirrels, naturally.
2: Yep.
3: But I seem to have a bigger bunch this year. But regardless of that, they're attacking plants and furniture. They're chewing through the frames of aluminum furniture.
2: Mm. Now, are they getting at your cushions? On the furniture, or?
3: No, I don't have any cushions. These are weave, and they're aluminum chairs. Mm-hmm. And they're also chewing up the deck itself, which is Trex.
2: Yes,
3: they got these end caps, and mm-hmm. they're chewing up the end caps all over. So it's been going on for years, but this year is 10 times worse.
2: All right, couple of things you can try now. Let me ask you a question: do you feed the birds?
3: No, hummingbirds, yes.
2: Hummingbirds, okay, no. Good, perfect. So you don't have seed out there that's attracting them. So
3: right.
2: The reason they're chewing on things is squirrels, as members of the rodent family, gnaw constantly. They have to gnaw to keep their front teeth, their incisors, filed down, literally. Otherwise, they would just grow around so long that they wouldn't be able to eat. So they gnaw on things constantly. So what you need to do, and to keep them away from your plants, you need to maybe get some repellents or try a couple of things. Like if you notice they're gnawing on particular chairs or things, try using some cayenne pepper in that area or something very hot or hot sauce that when the squirrel chews on it, it burns their mouth. You know, it doesn't hurt them.
3: Okay.
2: But and you wouldn't want to apply it today because it's going to be raining a lot this afternoon. But that would work. Coyote urine as a repellent works very well, too. Okay. The coyote is like the arch enemy of the squirrel because that's what they like to eat, squirrels and rabbits. So coyote urine, you don't have to like soak an area, but you spritz the coyote urine around periodically in certain areas so that the smell of the coyote, think of it as a dog, you know, that you walk a male dog. If you have had a male dog and you walk him in, you know, they're stopping every 10 feet to pee on a tree or something.
3: Okay.
2: It's the same thing with the coyote. They mock their territory. So that would help, too. And they make other repellents out there, but some of the hot sauces and the cayenne pepper shaking around might do a lot to keep the squirrels away. And that's all you need to do is just to get them to go someplace else and do their gnawing and chewing.
3: Very good. Where is coyote urine typically available?
2: You can find it. Most of the big box stores now are carrying it. If not, you can definitely, it's probably cheap. You could probably buy it cheaper online.
3: Okay. And the cayenne pepper is the flakes?
2: You can use the flakes or the... I like more the finer ground because it shakes out easier. But you can use the red pepper flakes would tend to fall off furniture and things like that. That would be good for areas like in your plants where they're feeding on them. If they're chewing the bulbs or the flowers, the red pepper flakes would work good too.
3: Yeah, they are chewing on my cactus, so I'll have to put that in the pots.
2: Yes.
3: I guess.
2: Yep, that should help out.
3: I don't think it'll impact the cactus, but
2: no,
3: we'll see.
2: It shouldn't.
3: All right, so cayenne pepper powder and coyote urine.
2: Yes.
3: Very good.
2: All right. All right, Rich, thank you very much for your phone call. Our phone number's here, 438-WPRO, toll-free 1-800-321-WPRO. And we were talking a little bit about the Lone Star tick before. And Dr. Mather was on Channel 10 last night. And they were showing, and if you've ever heard about the expression of a tick drag, they showed good video of people doing the tick drags. And what they do is they take a white cloth, a big piece of white cloth, and they attach it to a long stick. And they go along the sides of the trails where the high plant life is and things. And they literally just drag it along. And they see how many ticks they pick up in a certain area in the different species of ticks. Are they the dog tick? Are they the deer tick? Are they the Lone Star tick? Whatever. And so they can identify them and know the local hot spots. And like I said, the Lone Star tick population is just really spreading across Rhode Island. They were historically limited to just the southern areas, but now they are well established in our state. And some of the hot spot local focal points are Prudence Island and Block Island, believe it or not. And Coatsday Park in Bristol is another area where they've found quite a few of them. But they've, over a three-year span that they've been studying this, the tick encounter people have said the encounters with the Lone Star ticks have spiked. They've expanded from 11 different zip code areas across the state to 27 different zip code areas. So they're almost locally across the state. Almost anywhere. And the ratio of deer ticks to Lone Star ticks has dropped from, it was at one point 50 to 1. So 50 deer ticks to every one Lone Star tick. And now in some areas, it's up for 3 to 1. So that's an incredible amount. And if you've heard me talk about the Lone Star tick before, we talked about the alpha-gal syndrome that is part of the story of the alpha tick when you, the Lone Star tick when you get bite. Bit. Our phone number is here, 438-WPRO and toll-free 1-800-321-WPRO. 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
2: 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And that's 9776 for those of you that are looking for the numerical numbers. We were talking before about the Lone Star tick. And there's a few differences between the Lone Star tick and the deer tick. And one is, unlike deer ticks, which are passive hunters, they kind of hang on the edges of grass, tall grass and plants, and wait for something to come by. The Lone Star tick actively hunts, chasing down its hosts. I mean, looking for things like that. So they're an aggressive animal. Or insect, I should say, that'll go out after you. So you've got to be careful. And the female is easily identified by a distinctive white dot or star in the center of their brown bodies. It's right in the middle. Now, the adult male is a little bit different. They feature smaller white streaks or spots around the outer edge of their body, so around the perimeter area of the bodies. The nymphs, of course, are extremely small, just like the deer tick nymph, about the size of a poppy seed, and are aggressive biters, usually picked up from shoes to shin heights. And if you saw the video last night, Dr. Mather was showing how he sprays his shoes and socks with permethrin. Now, permethrin is an insecticide that will kill the ticks if they start crawling on you. So that'll work really well. You can actually buy, if you're a person that's an avid camper or hiker, you can go online to some of the big supply stores that sell that type of equipment, and they actually sell clothing that's treated with permethrin. And it'll survive, some of them up to 30 washes, so they can last a long time, and then you can reapply it afterwards if you need to. So, it's very important that if you are spending time outdoors, that you are checking yourself for ticks when you come in. And one of the tips they used for your clothing is a lint roller. Those rollers that you can buy that takes the dog hairs and lint off your clothing? Well, you do that. You rub yourself down with that lint roller, the clothing, and even yourself lightly, and it'll pick up any ticks that aren't that are crawling on your clothing before they can get on you. And it's important to do that tick check, if you have a significant other that can check you over, because the Lone Star ticks will get in the folds of the body, like behind the knees, right at where they refer to sometimes as the muffin tops over your shorts or pants, and around the neckline. But really, they attack too right at the shoe line. So good, important to do a tick check. Our phone number's here, 438-WPRO, toll-free 1-800-321-WPRO. We have Sergey on the phone from Warwick. Sergey, how are you today?
3: Wonderful. Thank you for taking my call.
2: Well, thank you for calling in, Sergey. How can I help you?
3: Well, I have a bird in the garage for almost 30 days. I figured they're going to be there for a couple of weeks, and then they flow away as they get older, but they're still here. You can actually hear them tripping.
2: Yep. Can you see the nest, Sergey?
3: Yes.
2: Okay.
3: Yes, sir.
2: So if you can put a ladder up to where the nest is and look in the nest to see if there are any baby birds in there or any eggs. If there are none, that means the only ones there are the adults. So then you can knock that nest down. Use gloves and a dust mask like you would wear during the COVID to protect yourself. And then wash it down that area with a bleach and water. One pot bleach to 10 pots water. Spray down that area. Be careful to check your gloves and your arms afterwards that you don't, because they can be have little, what are called parasites, little mites.

0: that live on the birds. So when the baby birds leave the nest and the moms and the dads aren't in the nest as much, that means the mites need to, they feed on blood. So you as coming in close contact would be a blood meal that they might try to crawl on you. So you've got to make sure that before you go back in the house, you check yourself over, maybe even use one of those lint roller-like things that I mentioned before for the ticks on your clothing. But wash down that area. But if there's no eggs, no baby birds in there, remove that nest, get rid of it. And you'll get rid of the birds, too, eventually.
1: All right, but if the birds and eggs in there, what are you supposed to do? Take that out, too?
0: I would wait until they hatched and then get rid of it. If you can, if you can't, if it bothers you that much, or if they're in an area where they're defecating on your car or something like that, then just, you know, pick it all up and move it. You can move it outdoors.
1: Well, that's a funny part. So they was defecated on the car, and then I was yelling, telling, stop pooping on my car. And you believe it or not, they stopped.
0: They listened. Oh, my goodness.
1: They listened.
0: You're like the bird whisperer, Sergey.
1: Right? I said, you want to live in an apartment? Don't poop on the car.
0: That's right. There you go. That's funny. Wow. So they're not doing that anymore. So again, if you get that nest out, because you do want to get it out of there, again, because the potential for parasites and disease are there. So you want to get it. So, you know, spray it all down with bleaching water and then let it sit for about a half an hour. And then, you know, with good, nice garden gloves, you know, pick it all up and remove it, put it in a trash bag and throw it out with the trash.
1: All right. Thank you very much.
0: Thank you for your phone call, Sergey. I appreciate it. Our phone number's here, 438-WPRO, toll-free 1-800-321-WPRO. We have Stan on the line in his car. Stan, good morning. How are you today?
2: Good morning. Good morning, Tony. How are you?
0: Good, thanks, Stan.
2: Hey, I need some identification of a bug. I've never seen one like this before. I was working around the yard yesterday, and I looked down, and it was about an inch and a half to maybe 2 inches long, gray in color with black spots, and it looked like two black eyes on its shell. And when I reached down to pick it up, it like vibrated a little bit and like did a couple flips and went right back onto the ground.
0: Okay.
2: Any idea what it could be?
0: Yes. You've got the two black spots look kind of like eyes, right? On the top of it. Yes.
2: Yes.
0: It's called the big-eyed click beetle. C-L-I-C-K. Click beetle.
2: Uh-huh.
0: And click beetles will... One of their defense mechanisms is they will bend themselves kind of in half. Sometimes it makes a clicking noise, and then they flip over. So it startles a bird or an animal that might try to eat it, and it keeps it away. The good news is they're more of a nuisance pest than anything else. They rarely come in people's homes. They're usually out in the garden, in the mulch beds and things like that. So that's the good news. So it's probably, you know, just a nuisance pest more than anything else. But it's called the big-eyed click beetle.
2: Okay, but it's non-destructive.
0: Non-destructive, right. It's not going to eat the wood. It's not going to damage your house. It doesn't carry any diseases or anything like that.
2: Okay, Tony. Thanks very much. Appreciate it.
0: Thank you very much for the phone call, Stan. I appreciate it. Our phone number's here, 438-WPRO, toll-free 1-800-321-WPRO. 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
6: Or a better life with Dr. Sanjay Gupta.
7: How often do you stop to wonder whether you should share something that's revealing, maybe even embarrassing, with a partner, a friend, or even your boss? In her new book called Revealing, The Underrated Power of Oversharing, behavioral scientist Leslie John says doing just that can help you deepen relationships that are vital to your life. We need people to trust us in order to get things like love, friendship, and career success. That's what she told us. When you make yourself vulnerable by revealing something sensitive, it does make other people trust you. In turn, when you ask someone to reveal something about themselves, showing that interest will generally lead someone to like you more. Why? Because people like to be asked about themselves, she says. It also signals that they are discriminating and choosy, but in a good way. I'm Dr. Sanjay Gupta, helping you live a better life.
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3: 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My name is Tony DeJesus, and I am here every Saturday taking your phone calls regarding the things that bug you out there, whether those things are termites or flies or hornets or wasps, silverfish, bedbugs, whatever it might be. Pick up the phone, give me a call, 438-WPRO and toll free 1-800-321-WPRO. And as a little PSA of the weather forecast is telling us, we got some rain coming this afternoon, but also winds, high winds, particularly for those by the shoreline and Cape Cod and areas, but even inland, the winds could be anywhere from 15 to 25 or more miles per hour, but with peak gusts up to 30. So you may want to, if you've put out your lawn furniture, your patio furniture with umbrellas and things, you may want to take those down for this afternoon. And also, like, if you have any hanging plants outside with the flowers on them, you know, you may want to take those down too so that the wind doesn't destroy any of them. You know, take all the petals off the flowers. If you have a shed, you can put it in just for this afternoon and tonight and, you know, put it back out tomorrow. That would be probably the best thing. Water it good before you, you know, take it down. And you probably don't even have to water it that good depending on how much rain you got in your area last night. I know it rained in East Providence last night. Our phone numbers here, if you want to get online with me, your pest questions, 438-WPRO and toll-free 1-800-321-WPRO. And one of the pests that starts to rear its ugly head, like in July, June and July, and it's hard to believe this is the last weekend in May already. So June and July is a pest called the Indian meal moth. And the Indian meal moth is a what we refer to as part of the pantry pests, things that get in our kitchens and feed on our dry goods. Now, you know, people always ask me, how do I get them? Well, believe it or not, their eggs and sometimes even the larvae are allowed to be in food we buy. You know, and we have one of the best food supplies in the world, if not the best, when it comes to that. But, you know, the eggs are virtually microscopic. And you know, what happens is now you get something and it sits in your pantry for a long time. And the reason I'm saying this is kind of getting to a peak time for them is because of two things. Number one, the heat. So in transport, in the trucks and things like that, they get warm. But I'm thinking for the holiday baking we did in December and in November for the Thanksgiving, Christmas, Hanukkah, Kwanzaa, whatever it might be that you were celebrating. You bought things. And like anything else, the stores, knowing that you're going to be baking and things, put things on sale. And a lot of times it's buy one, get one half price, or buy one, get one free. You know, and what happens is you never use it all up. And now it sits where? The top shelves of your cabinets, because that's the area where you don't go to all the time. So you put it up there, and now it sits there, and these things start to develop. Now, the adult moths you'll see flying around a lot of times in the evening. They do not eat clothing, by the way. They are strictly a grain figure, but they're about a half an inch, their wingspan. And they're distinctively colored. The bottom half of the wings have this coppery-like color. And right up at what you would think of, like the shoulder areas have a little bit of that coppery color, too. And so it's easily distinguishable. You can see this when they're at rest, when they lie down, when they rest on the wall or something like that. And they are weak flyers, so they don't fly like all over the house, but they take short flights from one area to another. They are attracted to lights, as are most moths. The adult females, and this is where the problem can start, can lay from anywhere from 40 to 400 eggs directly on or right next to a food source. And again, the eggs are microscopic. You are not going to see them. And they will hatch in anywhere from 2 but closer to 14 days afterwards. So about 2 weeks after they've laid the eggs, you'll start to see, if you're looking closely, these white worms crawling around in the area. That's the larval stage. And that's where they do all their damage to our food. The adult moth is not eating any of the food. So the larvae start crawling around, and they can grow up to half an inch. So when you think of larvae as the baby, you know, they're bigger than the adult. And that's what happens. And one of the things, one of the easily distinguishing things about Indian meal moths is once they're through feeding the larvae, now they crawl away from the food to pupate, to make their cocoon. And you will see these white worms crawling on the ceiling. And many times we'd get calls at the Big Blue Bug of people saying they have maggots crawling on their ceiling. Maggots don't have legs, so they can't crawl on a ceiling. They would fall off. They can squiggle around. But the meal moth larvae will almost look sometimes like an inchworm, sometimes moving across your ceiling. And then it'll go to a corner area where it will spin its cocoon. And once they're there, they're going to stay there until the cocoon hatches, and out will fly the adult moth and then go looking for a food supply in the dry thing, in our dry goods. And what do they feed on? Well, flour is one thing, cereal, grains, rices, wheats. If you're a natural food person eating a lot of grain products, granolas and things, they love that stuff. Pasta, pet food, the dry pet food. So I always keep my dry pet food and my dog stuff away from my pantry stuff. And I have it in a big aluminum can with a tight fitting cover. And whenever I get to the bottom of the dog food and I have to replenish it, before I replenish it, I empty it out really good, because you end up with these little fine grain-like products of the dog food, the dry dog food that's in the bottom of the can. So you have to wipe that area out and clean it good so there are no eggs laid there. So dry dog food. Bird seed is another thing. My bird seed I keep in the garage. I don't even keep it in the house. So I keep it in my garage. And again, same thing. You got to clean that out. If you spill any bird seed, you need to vacuum it up or sweep it up so that you don't end up with little seeds around it. The moths will come and start their life cycle in. So bird seed is another big area. Dried fruit. You might not think of dried fruit, but dried fruit is another thing. If you like the banana chips, the plantain chips, the dried fruits like the apricots and the apples and the other dried fruits that they have, another good breeding area. Nuts. I'm a big nut and granola eater, so I got to be careful with the nuts and things like that. I love the peanuts and cashews and walnuts and almonds. So you've got to be careful where you're storing them. And the larvae can easily chew through a plastic bag, a light plastic bag. You know, so like those, if you think of like the baggies that you get, those of the plastic is thin, and larvae can easily chew through those areas. One of the things, if you're starting to, like if you have your stuff stored in glass jars or canisters, and when you go to take stuff out, you'll notice that there might be webbing in there. And again, that's your sign that you have these type of things. Our phone number's here, 438-WPRO, toll-free 1-800-321-WPRO. We're going to go to Sue in Coventry. Sue, good morning. How are you today?
1: Oh, good morning. Thank you for taking my call. I have, and I've had this for about 3 or 4 years, those daddy long leg spiders that hang upside down. There's always one in a kitchen corner. They always hang upside down from the ceiling in a corner. And there's one right now as I'm speaking. I'm looking up. It wasn't there last night before I went to bed. And I just don't know how to keep them from coming. There's always one like every 2 or 3 days in one room, and then I get rid of it. And then the next day there's one in another room. Like, what's going on with these things?
3: Yeah, daddy long legs spiders are spiders that, you know, they and like all spiders, they feed on insects. So they're actually beneficial. But you don't want a bunch of them hanging down from your ceiling or anything like that. That can drive you absolutely nuts. But, you know, when people, you know, used to say, oh, they're poisonous, but they can't break. They're not really poisonous at all. They have a venom that can kill insects, but they don't bite people, which is the good thing. Their fangs are actually too short. One of the best things you can do for daddy long neck spiders is a thorough vacuuming up at the corners of the ceiling. Get behind your curtains and over your door frames and things like that, and then spray the outside of the house periodically around your door frames outside, up underneath the first row of siding, around your window casings and things. Those are the areas that daddy long legs like to hang out. And, you know, that'll help out a lot.
1: Now, what do you spray them with?
3: You can, if you want to use natural things, you can use stuff with like peppermint oil or citrus oil or eucalyptus. They don't like that. Even lavender sprays that you can buy. But you can go to like a Home Depot or Lowe's and buy the Ortho Home Defense or the Bayer Advanced product to spray around the outside of your house.
1: Okay. All right. Is there anything to spray in the corners of the ceiling after I clean the ceiling that would keep them from going up there and hanging upside down?
3: Good question. Here's the problem with that. Our walls and ceilings, just through time, I mean, you get a little bit of dust and dirt on them. So sometimes by spraying up in those corner areas or along that crack where the ceiling and the wall meet, the spray runs down and you end up with like a kind of a stain.
1: Oh, okay.
3: So you got to be real careful. I would use a damp cloth, you know, nothing that's soaking wet where you'd spray it, but you can use a damp cloth and put some, maybe some peppermint oil or citrus oil on it. That'll smell natural. And they don't like that as much.
1: Okay. All right. All right, then. I'll go ahead and I'll do that. Thank you very much. I appreciate it.
3: Thank you very much for your phone call. I appreciate your phone call. Our phone number is here, 438-WPRO, toll-free 1-800-321-WPRO. 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Coming up on 947 on the Big Blue Bug Solution Show.

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2: 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You're listening to the Big Blue Bug Solution Show here on 99.7 FM and AM 630 WPRO, the voice of Southern New England. 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We're going to John in Smithfield. John, good morning. How are you today?
3: Good morning, Tony. I'm well, thank you. I don't only have a problem with ants, but just this week, I saw an emergence of ants in and around my kitchen sink, actually on the sink and on the kitchen counters next to the sink. So I cleared everything out from underneath. I saw no signs of anything. I kind of sprayed it down with a Raid product that seems to have been somewhat effective. I've only seen a couple since then, but what other measures should I be taking to resolve that issue?
2: Okay. Where did you spray, John?
3: I sprayed underneath.
2: Good.
3: You know, where the garbage disposal is in the whole area. And I actually sprayed on the counter and on the sink, which I called Raid on the canters. They said I wasn't actually supposed to do that.
2: Okay.
3: So
2: as long as you're careful with it, that's the main thing. Also, another place I would recommend is where the pipes go into the walls. Did you get in there?
3: Yes,
2: like under the sink. That's good. Because that's probably where they were. They probably were in that wall. Now, were these little tiny ants or they're bigger ants?
3: Not the little tiny, tiny ones. They were a step up.
2: Okay. So they may have been an odorous house ant. What I would watch out for, and last week Brad and Jay did a great job of explaining budding. Sometimes if you spray, like you get ants on the kitchen counter, and then all of a sudden you got ants on a wall the opposite end of the kitchen or in another room. And it could be because you repel those ants from the kitchen area. You didn't kill them. So the other thing to use that works very well at this time of year is the ant gel bait. And you can put it out with like a needle and a syringe, and you can put that into the cracks and crevices of the kitchen counter or even squeeze a little bit into the wall voids where the pipes go into the walls and wherever you see ants walking and trailing.
3: Okay, it's gel bait?
2: Yeah, gel bait. Yep, ant gel bait. Okay. Looks like a needle and syringe. And you put out the size of a chocolate chip, that's all. And you put a bunch of bait placements out there wherever you're seeing the ants.
3: Okay.
2: All right.
3: Is it the main strategy, you know, put the bait out so it gets to the nest and kills the queen?
2: That's the whole idea. And you don't spray. You don't wash where you've seen the ants. You let them come. Sometimes you see even more ants. That's a good thing. That means they're taking the bait back to the nest to kill the queen.
3: Okay, great. All right, Tony, thank you.
2: All right, John, thank you so much. We're going to go right now to Steve in Providence. Steve, good morning. How are you today?
4: How you doing? Good morning.
2: Good morning.
4: The question I have is, I had an ant on second floor in my bedroom, but I haven't seen, there was a black ant, a good size one. Where are they coming from? There's no trees around my house.
2: No, they may have come in from the outside, might have overwintered during the winter and just stayed there, and now that the weather's gotten a little bit warmer, it came out. You only seen one, Steve?
4: Well, I seen one. It was, matter of fact, it was sleeping on the bed, and I seen it crawling on me. That's how I seen it. But it was only one,
2: That's good. If it was only one, it was probably one that just overwintered and was looking, probably trying to get out more than anything else. And they can crawl up. They can get underneath the first row of shingles and crawl up the wall voids, and that's how they get onto the second floor if you don't have any trees overhanging the house. But but just for one, I wouldn't worry about it, to be honest with you.
4: Yeah, that's all I see. But are they coming from the basement up? I guess that's how they're coming in.
2: That's how they're probably coming in, yes. If you don't have any trees overhanging the house, that's how they're coming in.
4: All right, good enough.
2: All right. Thank you so much, Steve. Our phone number's here, 438-WPRO and toll-free 1-800-321-WPRO. We have Rod on the line from Providence. Rod, good morning. How are you today?
5: Good morning. How you doing?
2: Good, thanks, Rod.
5: I got a question, because I was watching last week 60 Minutes. They had a thing about Lyme. and the mice and stuff. And I was wondering if, because I have a indoor-outdoor cat, and
2: yep.
5: she's a pretty good hunter. And I was wondering, is it possible for her to, you know, get a mouse or something and either hunt it or eat it and then get Lyme and somehow give it to me?
2: Well, okay, good question. And that would be a great question, by the way, for the show that's following me, Dr. Dan Simpson, about that. But it's not the mouse that's carrying the Lyme disease. It's the ticks on the mouse that is carrying the Lyme disease. So could an outdoor cat bring ticks in the house? That's a possibility.
5: Mm.
2: That would be where it would happen.
5: Hmm. So the tick that's on the mouse, the tick gives the Lyme to the mouse.
2: Right. Right, exactly. The mice are like the carriers carrying the ticks around on them.
5: Right, like transportation almost.
2: Right, exactly.
5: But the mouse is infected with the Lyme, right?
2: It yes, but it's not, the Lyme isn't you know, again coming from the from the mice.
5: The Lyme is coming from the tick.
2: The tick, exactly.
5: Right. So if the tick is on the mouse and the mouse gets the Lyme and then the cat eats the mouse,
2: it's not going to get Lyme that way. And Lyme disease in cats, no. Lyme disease in cats is very rare. Not that it can't happen, but it's very rare.
5: Okay. Why is that?
2: It's because cats have a natural resistance.
5: Oh. Okay.
2: So they usually don't come. And again, that'll be a great question for a couple of minutes. You call in to Dr. Dan Simpson to ask him about the cats in Lyme.
5: Okay, maybe I will.
2: All right. Thank you so much. And, you know, it's funny because, again, we are so in tune to Lyme disease, and well, we should be. As I mentioned before, if you're a longtime listener, you know that a few years ago, I got Lyme disease working in my yard. You know, and I live in the city of East Providence. I mean, I'm not like I don't have woods bordering my house or anything like that. I kind of keep my yard in decent shape. But working out there, pulling some weeds and things like that, I ended up getting Lyme disease. And I would have never even noticed it had my wife, I came out of the shower and I walked by her and I didn't have a shirt on. And she noticed the bullseye rash on my back. So it's going to be something to that we have to deal with. It's one of those things. Sharon, I can if you want to, I can give you a couple of seconds here, and then I can always take you off the air. Sharon from Cranston, how can I help you?
6: I'm calling about the India meal moth that mm-hmm. you just described.
2: Right.
6: I have a lot of different kinds of products that mm-hmm. they would eat. How can I protect those things? Do I have to throw them all out?
2: Nope. The best thing to do,
6: bread, et cetera.
2: Yep. The best thing to do with any of your products you have like that, keep them in glass jars or the real, like a Tupperware, Rubbermaid containers, those type of things that the moths can't chew through, the larvae can't chew through and get out. And that does the best things.
6: I could buy a huge one and put them all in it. But I have so many different spare.
2: Yeah,
6: for
2: no,
6: example,
2: I'll take cereal. You off the air. Unfortunately, I've got to go, but I will take you off the air. Hold on, Sharon. I'd like to thank you, the callers and listeners, who make doing this show so much fun. Thank my producer on the other side of the glass, Sam Chiozik, for keeping me on time and playing the music. And I invite you to stay tuned. Dr. Dan Simpson immediately follows my show with his always entertaining take on what's going on in the animals.
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7: From ABC News, I'm Chuck Sievertson. The FBI is giving some raw facts about an unruly passenger on a United jetliner last night, but no comment on whether he was a would-be failed hijacker. The FBI says only that several law enforcement officers were aboard the flight from Chicago to Minneapolis, that they grabbed and handcuffed an unruly passenger. The plane was diverted to Dane County, Wisconsin. On the air traffic control recording, a controller tells another pilot of a potential hijack.
8: It's actually a situation where we might have to close the airfield. a missile hijack.
7: That is not confirmed. The U.S.-Iran talks are making progress as Defense Secretary Pete Hegseth, who met with Asian officials in Singapore today talking about President Trump.
9: I'm out here on his behalf to ensure that our Pacific allies know exactly where America stands and that we're prepared to defend our interests, stand with our allies, and project power halfway around the world.
7: This alone gives the Iranians extra leverage in the talks, says Michael Ratney, former U.S. ambassador to Saudi Arabia.
10: I think President Trump is concerned about gas prices at the pump, especially as we head into the summer months. He doesn't want a shooting war as we head towards the November elections.
7: And the Iranians know it, says Ratney. Rescued. Five miners trapped more than a week in a cave in Laos. Two others still missing. Asking the world for help with the growing Ebola crisis in Central Africa. Leaders of the World Health Organization who visited the epicenter of the outbreak today, Democratic Republic of Congo, government spokesman Patrick Muyaya.
11: The first priority we have is to take care of those who are in front line, especially doctors and all the technical team they are working with them. And we are providing all the material they need so they can be well protected.
7: Main preventative measures, he says, include taking temperatures and washing hands a lot. He says, unlike COVID, there's no need to close borders or enact travel bans. You're listening to ABC News.
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7: New info on that explosion at a Dallas apartment building Thursday when firefighters were evacuating people who said they smelled gas.
14: It happened so fast, all you heard, boom, like, and then I shook like I thought something was hitting me.
15: Almost similar to an earthquake. And then just the smoke and the fire. We could see the flame.
7: Three people were killed. The owner of the apartment complex says there was soil testing for a redevelopment project. The billionaire Jeff Bezos' commercial space company Blue Origin is warning people in Florida not to touch any debris from the explosion that incinerated one of its largest rockets during an engine test Thursday. Former NASA astronaut Susan Kilrain.
16: It could put in a delay for Artemis 4, which is supposed to put people back on the moon. But we won't know because we don't know yet what went wrong.
7: No injuries were reported after the rocket blew up. Federal investigators have issued two separate recalls for airbag defects in Honda and Chrysler vehicles affecting certain Jeep Grand Cherokee and Acura models. State of the economy is reaching lower, says ABC's Jim Ryan.
17: Money worries may be affecting our furry friendships. Bank of America says as costs of pet ownership go up, there's been a slowdown of pet adoptions. The share of American homes with pets has dropped slightly over the past 2 years.
7: Chuck Sievertson, ABC News.
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20: And good morning. Good morning. Great to be here. Sam's across the way. Good morning, Sam. How are you doing there? And did you do any writing this week at in Newport?
21: Not this week.
20: No.
21: Let me get my headphones on 1 second so I can hear you well.
20: Oh, man. What a producer who's not ready. Can you believe this? That is not Sam's way. He's usually way ahead of the game here. But anytime I get to tease him, I will do it. So, okay, you ready?
21: Yeah, I'm ready.
20: Finally. I sent you something about something happening in Newport. Did you catch it?
21: I saw a few emails.
20: Oh, okay.
21: Late last night.
20: I figure if you can get a scoop, the bosses will really like it.
21: Yeah, well, yeah. I got to thank you. I won't reveal my source, though. But
20: What did you say?
21: I said I won't reveal my source.
20: The source of that information was a site that I didn't know about until then. I don't know if it was News Rhode Island or something. Did you notice that?
21: Well, I get a lot of Rhode Island news. You know Ocean State Media, Ian
20: yes.
21: Donis?
20: Yes.
21: That's where I look about
20: okay.
21: Look for Rhode Island, events and stuff.
20: It's so funny, even though we're in Connecticut, when something comes across and says, what's your home state? I still put Rhode Island. It's amazing. We don't quit on Rhode Island, do we?
21: No, it ruined my taxes because
20: we got nailed. Oh, my gosh, it was bad because I'd started the business and we weren't taking care of business. And, we got nailed. Changed our life for a few months at least.
21: But, yeah, this is all great stuff here. You're really you're looking out for me.
20: What's your if I said Vietnam War to you, what comes to mind as a young man in this time?
21: I know it was I don't know, controversial. I don't know if that's the right word. I guess all war is pretty controversial.
20: Yeah, but that one especially.
21: Yeah. I read about the Secretary of Defense.
20: McNamara?
21: The businessman, the Harvard businessman.
20: Robert McNamara, I believe.
21: Yeah, and that was an interesting story and how he brought a unique perspective to government and to that particular aspect of government, and he was greatly appreciated and then it all started to unravel kind
20: right.
21: of.
20: So in Vietnam there were a few unique ways to fight. One was defoliation. Agent Orange, they dropped that down, all the leaves would drop off the trees so you could see the enemy better. And the other was carpet bombing. I don't know if they had done that in World War II, but carpet bombing was sending multiple bombers across, laterally and just bombing the heck out of wherever. And some nasty procedures.
22: They did that in World War II.
20: Did they? So yeah. My friend here is Ken Howe. You guys have met him before. He's a Vietnam veteran. I met him as a veterinary client many years ago with his dog, Spence. This man, this is a special man. who, of as usual, a lot of these special folks, he thinks nothing. But anyway, welcome, Ken.
22: Thank you.
20: Ken served as a specialist three?
22: Specialist four.
20: Specialist four. You got to give those stripes.
22: Oh, yeah.
20: And you were drafted to Vietnam, weren't you?
22: Correct.
20: The draft at that point had no student deferments and no...
22: Well, they had some.
20: Okay, but it wasn't a lottery. You basically went.
22: Yeah, right, right. Yeah. This is prior to the lottery.
20: Yeah, so mine was a lottery in 71 or so, and I escaped towards the end of that war. You were in there in peak, though. 68 was probably peak.
22: Yeah, you know. When I got drafted out of the shipyard in Providence, they lined us up to swear us in. And this Sergeant Marine came in.
20: I remember my intake was at the post office in Providence.
22: Okay.
20: Yeah.
22: And this Marine Sergeant said, the Marines are looking for a few guys.
20: Sure they are.
22: I'm looking for volunteers. And there was about 26 of us lined up. And he says, step forward if you're interested. Nobody stepped forward. He says, okay, we'll do it another way.
20: Oh, my.
22: Okay, every fourth guy is a Marine. Okay, and we started doing a quick count, okay?
20: I would have moved.
22: Huh?
20: I would have moved down the line. And so you did not become number four?
22: No.
20: All right.
22: No, thank goodness.
20: So once you're drafted...
22: Yes.
20: Could you choose your branch or the Army drafted
22: no,
20: you?
22: No, the Army drafted us.
20: Okay. Where were you living at the time?
22: East side of Providence.
20: And what was your life? Well, how old were you?
22: I was 19.
20: What was your life like then, before you went in?
22: I was good. Yeah. I was involved with a family business.
20: Mm-hmm. Can you tell us what that was? Or
22: yeah, it was a bait and tackle shop in cool. Providence.
20: Okay, what was the name?
22: Canal Street.
20: Okay.
22: Canal Street Bait and Tackle.
20: Mm-hmm.
22: My grandfather owned it. He passed away.
20: Mm-hmm.
22: And... I was too young, and in name, my mother and I took sure. it over. So life was good.
20: What high school?
22: Hope.
20: And had you finished high school before?
22: No.
20: You? Okay.
22: No. When I come back from Vietnam, I served at Colorado, and I got my GED there.
20: What do you mean Colorado, Ken?
22: Fort Carson, Colorado.
20: Oh, I see. I see. Okay. And it got the GED, right?
22: Yeah, yeah. I had to do 5 months when I come back. So,
20: sure. Why did you do your GED? I wonder what motivated you.
22: Well, when we got back from Vietnam, there was just a bunch of us, and they didn't have anything for us to do. So, now you got to remember, I was infantry, and... my division was doing a lot of four-man patrols.
20: Oh, my gosh.
22: And the four-man patrols consisted of going out for 4 days and three nights. And you would go out, okay, with a map and a compass. And you'd go out about a mile and a half into the jungle. Now, you have to find your way back, okay? So you had to know... Your map reading and compass readings. So when I got back to Colorado at Fort Carson, okay, we were getting classes on how to read a map, how to deal with a compass. And so I was like, why?
20: Do you figure they use GPS now?
22: Yeah.
20: Yeah, some kind of GPS unit.
22: So why not take... the GED, okay, and get out of some of these dumb classes because they didn't have anything for us to do.
20: Yeah. Yeah. So it made sense, that's for sure. What did the GED do for you? Did it make you a better employee or more employable or anything?
22: No, not really.
20: Yeah.
22: No.
20: My impression is people get the GED because, and then they feel good just about doing it. Yeah.
22: For all it's worth, when I took the GED test, okay, they grade you, and then you are given classes in that in which you are weak, Okay, I wasn't weak in anything, and I got my GED, no questions asked.
20: Were you surprised that you were that talented, adept, or?
22: Yeah, I was a little surprised.
20: Yeah. Why'd you leave high school?
22: Family problems.
20: Got it.
22: Okay.
20: Yeah. GED is impressive to me for someone to be out of school and go back voluntarily and do some hard work. I've seen the classes and they're not easy. You have to do it.
22: Yeah.
20: And you're also taught what's it called? Civics. Which kids don't have any idea now, anything
22: no.
20: about that.
22: No.
20: None whatsoever. I think it's sad. Although, if I equate this to my young years, World War II would have been, and Korea would have been the wars that we should have studied.
22: Yeah.
20: But I remember in history, we basically got up to Civil War, I think, and that was it. It was a shame. They should have had a part two, I think.
22: I don't know if it's my background as a combat infantry wounded Vietnam vet, or my just interest, but I've seen all the World War II movies, and I've seen a few of the Vietnam movies, but I've read extensively about Vietnam.
20: What books would you recommend for us to see a true picture?
22: Oh, We Were Soldiers Once.
20: Yes, yeah.
22: Okay.
20: Yeah. How about the Band of Brothers author?
22: Okay, yeah.
20: Band of Brothers at the back has a list of people who served. There was a guy from North Providence.
22: Yeah, right, yeah. Right.
20: It's amazing. What movies?
22: Oh, Vietnam or World War II?
20: Vietnam.
22: Vietnam. Platoon was very close to what I experienced.
20: I suspected.
22: If you eliminate the... how would you say, the civilian roughnecking of the civilian?
20: I see.
22: Vietnamese?
20: Yep.
22: I think there was an attempted rape scene in one of them.
20: Yeah.
22: You eliminate that, and Platoon was pretty close.
20: Oh, interesting.
22: They started showing Platoon over here at the cinema in Seekonk. And I was involved with the Vietnam Veterans of America. We got the bright idea because it was so difficult for some guys to go see a movie like that. That, okay, we had a mobile home donated for the weekend, and we parked it over at the theater, and we had 3, 4, 5 Vietnam vets who saw the movie and agreed to go in with a guy who had not seen it, like a buddy system for support.
20: Oh man.
22: And we did that the whole weekend and got a lot of coverage out of that.
20: Was this supposed to be therapeutic for you guys? Is
22: yeah.
20: that why you did
22: yeah.
20: it? Yeah. Were you prepared to see that? When you saw it, were you prepared okay?
22: No, I had no idea.
20: You reminded me that a little while ago.
22: Yeah.
20: So when you came back, we were in a terrible situation where, as a nation, we did not respect you guys.
22: Right.
20: How'd you handle that?
22: This is what I did. We were told, okay, better off you don't mention Vietnam.
20: Yeah.
22: Okay. So I went, I will call being in the closet for a number of years from 70 when I got out of the service till about 1984. I pretended that I wasn't.
20: That's a long time, Ken. That's a long time.
22: My job applications, when I was looking for a job, okay, what did you do those 2 years? I put down I was self-employed. I didn't mention being a Vietnam vet.
20: You know what we're going to do, Ken? Let's take a break now, and then we can continue. I want to also mention what the Ocean State, Rhode Island's role was in the negativity, because we had a very significant episode here. And so this is Ken Howe. I'm Dr. Dan Simpson. I am not a veteran. I'm a veterinarian. But Ken is my good friend, and he is a veteran. And we'll talk more about that. We'll talk about assistance dogs, too. If you'd like to join in, and do join in, you can ask me my regular questions or ask Ken what's going on. So number is 401-438-WPRO, 1-800-321-WPRO. 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
10: We've talked a lot about measles over the past year, but mumps has largely flown under the radar, even though it's been making a bit of a comeback as well. That's because fewer people are getting the MMR vaccine, which stands for measles, mumps, and rubella. The vaccine's been around for decades. It is effective. It is safe. What makes mumps outbreaks difficult to contain is that symptoms usually don't appear for 2 to 3 weeks after someone's been exposed. And that can make it hard to pin down where that exposure took place. And someone who is infected can transmit the virus to someone else before they are symptomatic. If you get sick, which could manifest like a run-of-the-mill respiratory virus or the telltale swelling of your cheeks and jaw, all you can really do at that point is to treat the symptoms and also isolate yourself so you don't infect anyone else. I'm Dr. Sanjay Gupta, helping you live a better life.
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12: And welcome once again. I'm here with Ken Howe, specialist for Vietnam veteran, and I'm thinking in my own family, if we put you in our family, we have three generations at this point. I have you, and I guess I would be the next, but I did not serve. No, I would be the same as you. Yeah. And then I have a grandson who served, I don't know what. These wars all get gray. It's awful that we can't distinguish anymore. So anyway, John Delfarno served, and now his son, my grandson, Benjamin Delfarno. Great people, all of you. We are here because of you. I was mentioning Ocean State. We didn't escape the embarrassment of how we treated these heroes. I recall the Bristol Parade, the world-renowned Bristol Parade, longest-running 4th of July parade in the world, obviously the country, because that's where we celebrate it.
13: I understand it's also the biggest.
12: Yeah, probably is. But you guys were booed. Did you experience any of that?
13: Yeah, well, the first year, okay, as a group of Vietnam vets, we started going to a vet center, which was in Pawtucket on Pine Street.
12: What was it called? A veterans of
13: just the vet center.
12: I got it.
13: Okay, and it was a way to bring Vietnam vets, especially, okay, together. And out of the vet center, and there was counselors there, they applied for a permit to march in the 4th of July parade.

0: Married in Bristol.
1: What year was that? Do you recall?
0: No, I don't recall.
1: Okay, all right. But it's not, we weren't accepting you yet, correct?
0: Right, okay. Exactly. Okay, and if I have my story correct, and I may be corrected if I'm wrong, they denied the permit.
1: The committee for parade?
0: Yes.
1: Wow.
0: And we had a distinguished lawyer who was a Vietnam vet.
1: Do you recall the name, Ken?
0: I believe his name was Mann, last name.
1: Okay.
0: And he went to bat for us because he was a vet himself. And he filed a petition, and we finally got the permit for the parade.
1: So the next year, you were represented?
0: Yeah, and the first couple of years, okay, it was...
1: yeah, pretty rough.
0: Well, people were still getting used to us.
1: But did you participate yourself?
0: No, okay. No. But as time went on, the committee saw how much enthusiasm the people had for us, the support, that it grew.
1: Oh, yeah.
0: And
1: I have only been to two of those. I happened to be at the one where finally you guys were cheered.
0: Yeah.
1: I cried. And
0: yeah.
1: At that point in my life, I was not a crier, but it brought me to tears.
0: I met you about that time, okay?
1: At the parade.
0: Yeah, with your daughter.
1: Young Katie was with us. That's right.
0: Yeah.
1: Yeah. That's when you had Spence, yes?
0: Yes,
1: you
0: know, right.
1: Spence, I just remember as a curly dog. Was it an Airedale?
0: Yes, correct.
1: God, what an old brain memory, huh?
0: Yeah.
1: Now, you must be on a list again. First of all, what did Spence do for you?
0: Spence was just a great Airedale.
1: Which is hard to say, by the way, because Airedales can be silly.
0: Yeah, yeah. He was very supportive and very loving.
1: Did he come to you as a specific assistance dog?
0: He was just a pet.
1: All right.
0: Okay. And I had him for 13 years.
1: Not long enough, but a good deal.
0: Right. Yeah. Before we had to put him down.
1: Yes.
0: And that was at your office.
1: Well, you know I've never forgotten either one of you. You know that. I had not been in touch with you for a long time, maybe 20 years, and then a couple of years ago we hooked up again, which
0: right.
1: I'm very happy we've done.
0: I was fine while I was working. But then when I retired, I found...
1: From?
0: Driving trailer truck.
1: Right.
0: I had too much time on my hands.
1: Sure.
0: And Vietnam started to haunt my mind.
1: You had, is it fair to say you had not really thought about it much until
0: right.
1: all of a sudden?
0: I stayed busy, okay, and I didn't have the opportunity to dwell on it. Let's put it that way.
1: We are obligated to take a break right now, a real quick one, and we'll continue with my hero, my friend, Ken Howe.

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0: Scorching debates.
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11: If you are struggling with substance abuse, alcohol, pills, whatever it may be, first of all, it's nothing to be ashamed of. We know addiction is a brain disease, and we also know getting into recovery can be tough. Also, in case this helps, I want to tell you about a new study out of Harvard School of Public Health, which found that spiritual belief, the idea of a steady religious practice, had a protective effect from addiction. Experts we talked to told us there were probably a few reasons why this might be the case. Number one, excessive drug and alcohol use would not be the norm in a religious community, and people want to fit in. Two, a belief in a higher power provides people with hope and solace, great foils for addiction. And three, and I think there's some merit to this, regular attendance in a faith community also provides connection. Just like in AA, camaraderie and social support is often what you need. I'm Dr. Sanjay Gupta, helping you live a better life.
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14: And yes indeed. You can call in, ask me questions about pets, of course. And I'm honored to have Ken Howe here, Vietnam War veteran. Truly one of my heroes. My dad, you, John Delfarno, Benjamin Delfarno. Those are the guys that I'm close to that have served. So it was a rough transition back to the States, that's for sure.
15: Yes.
14: I know, I remembered throughout American warfare and wars, there were various terms for the folks who came back mentally upset, disturbed. There was shell shock.
15: Yeah, right.
14: There was battle fatigue. Yeah. Then we got fancy and called it PTSD, post-traumatic stress disorder. When did you first hear about PTSD being real?
15: When I started going to the vet center in the mid-80s.
14: Mid-80s. So many years after service.
15: Right. But you have to understand I had the attitude that...
14: I know what you're going to say, because you told me before.
15: Vietnam didn't affect me.
14: Yeah, exactly.
15: Right, okay, that's right. I kept telling myself that. and we moved forward to when I retired. and Vietnam started to haunt my mind, and I had too much time on my hands to actually think. And the PTSD got to me to the point where I could not go into a supermarket or a big box store or anything like that. I didn't like having people around me. I didn't like being startled, which I still don't. And it was at that point that a good friend of mine said, it's time you went and got some help. And I started going to the VA for
3: counseling. Who was this friend, first name or last name, whatever?
15: Rick Guerin has since passed away.
3: Obviously a good man for you.
15: Yeah.
3: So during the, looking back, Ken, you're more mentally healthy now. You're fantastic, I think. I hope you are. During looking back at those troubled years, were you depressed? Were you overreactive? What were the conditions?
15: I was hypersensitive.
3: Yes, indeed.
15: Okay, and the whole idea of somebody coming up in back of me, bothered me tremendously.
3: Yeah, I've seen those reactions. Not at your scale, but I've been through that just a tiny bit. And yeah. So it's pretty frightening.
15: Yeah.
3: Panic attacks for you?
15: Panic attacks.
3: Oh, those are horrible. Yeah.
15: And to the point where I still do not like to be startled.
3: Yes.
15: Okay. In fact, a couple of months ago, I have a small office in the basement, and my wife came downstairs, and I didn't hear her.
3: Yeah.
15: And all of a sudden, she was standing there at the doorway office. And to the point, it scared me that I jumped up and lunged for her.
3: So you still have that?
15: Oh, yeah.
3: It still goes on. Yeah. What I did, again, not at your level, I put bells everywhere. All the doors have bells, so they ring when they open.
15: Okay.
3: Yeah. Wow. She thinks she loves you.
15: Yes. She still scares me at least once a week.
3: When we have the right wife, it's amazing, isn't it?
15: Yeah, right, yeah. Exactly.
3: Total support, no question.
15: Yeah.
3: Good lady.
15: And her family, too.
3: So why is she equipped to do so well with you? Upbringing.
15: Yes, upbringing, and she's a great deal of patience.
3: Do you find yourself still looking for help for therapy or help from friends?
15: I'm involved with three different veteran organizations, and it's through...
3: At a high level, I heard. Your offices in all of these,
15: DAV, Greater Woonsocket.
3: What's a DAV? I know, but tell everybody.
15: Disabled American Veterans.
3: Yes.
15: I'm a trustee.
3: Mm-hmm.
15: And with the VFW, Veterans of Foreign Wars...
3: Yes.
15: In Greater Slatersville area of Rhode Island, I'm a trustee. And with the Vietnam Veterans of America, Chapter 818, which is Greater Lincoln, Woonsocket area, I'm first vice president. And through being involved with these people...
3: Let me do this first, though, Ken, to set the scene.
15: Go ahead.
3: My impression was, and I told you this earlier, the VFW... did not acknowledge you guys when you came back. But you told me all the associations were that way.
15: Right.
3: Yeah.
15: It wasn't considered a war. It was a police action.
3: Yeah, like Korea was, right?
15: Right, exactly.
3: Yeah. Crazy. There's other reasons, which I don't know what they are exactly, so whatever. They came around eventually, all of them.
15: Yes.
3: Obviously, yeah. Well, you're to be honored. Oh. It's not an embarrassment, man. Glad they came around.
15: And being involved with the veterans organizations, it's therapy, just being around the other guys.
3: I understand that, yeah.
15: And because I remember what I went through, I look for guys, especially the guys just coming in, new members.
3: Yes.
15: And I try to draw them in as much as I can.
3: Beautiful. I saw Sam do this, and we all do this. I hope we all do this. I introduced you, and you have your special hat anyway, so I didn't have to say what or who you are. And Sam said, thanks for serving. What's that do to you?
15: That makes me feel good. And my comment is, thank you for commenting.
3: Absolutely. Is it ever enough?
15: Yeah.
3: Yeah, good for you.
15: Yeah, between the reception and the parades, and it doesn't surprise me when go to a restaurant and somebody will pick up my tab.
3: Yes, indeed.
15: Yeah.
3: What a change. We're going to head out again for a few minutes, okay. And I'll be back. Dr. Dan Simpson here awaiting your calls. And Mr.
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3: And welcome once again. I just found out my grandson Benjamin, who is in the Army, is listening. Benjamin, if you get a minute, call in. Ken would love to talk to you, and I would too. So, Ken, we say thanks for serving. You said that's sufficient.
15: Yes. Yeah. Yes.
3: Well, it was a long time in coming.
15: Yeah, definitely.
3: Yeah. How are you doing?
15: I'm doing fine.
3: Yeah?
15: Yeah.
3: What mental health problems do you deal with still?
15: The anxiety.
3: Okay. What's that look like?
15: When I'm having trouble with my cell phone, or
3: I know where you're going.
15: Yeah,
3: yeah.
15: there's a hiccup on my TV cable.
3: It's like trying to turn my car at an intersection and going, what the heck is going on here?
15: My anxiety kicks in to the point where it takes a few minutes for me to stop and wind down enough to deal with the situation.
3: I imagine some of your relationships suffered over the years. Have you made good on most of them?
15: Oh, yeah.
3: Yeah, your daughters are still okay?
15: Yeah.
3: We call that Shirley and Carrie, right?
15: Right.
3: Yeah, okay. Grandkids yet?
15: Yes.
3: How many?
15: Two in Minnesota.
3: Right.
15: And I have five step-grandchildren in Rhode Island.
3: These guys all love you, don't they?
15: Oh, yeah.
3: Yeah.
15: The middle girl, Caitlin, she just graduated from Johnson & Wales as a doctor of physical therapy.
3: My gosh.
15: Specializing in spinal injury cases.
3: Pretty tough road.
15: Oh, yeah.
3: Yeah. We all realize that most of you folks don't talk about what went on. And I remember my dad brought this, my huge family, Battleship Cove when it first opened. And we were on, I guess it was a battleship. There's no aircraft carrier there, I don't think. So a battleship. And we came across nearby a mounted gun on the deck. You know, these big monsters. Not the big turrets, but the other ones. And he shared with us with tears that he had a shipmate get shot out of one of those. And then he pulled the guy down and went back in. He got in himself. And I had never considered what my father did. My father was out there shooting just like everybody else. On an aircraft carrier, that was. He was an aviation tech and whatever. I became very proud of him at that moment. And for me, those moments were few and far between. They're more now I think about it, but I'm sure that happens. What more can we do for you besides thanks for serving?
15: I had a service dog, which after dealing with my PTSD...
3: Well, when was that? What was the name?
15: Her name was Fiona.
3: Fiona, yes. Did I meet Fiona? I don't think so.
15: No.
3: I was already out. Okay.
15: And I had to apply to several organizations, and it's a year or two wait.
3: Oh, my gosh.
15: And I finally got called by this organization in Judd, North Dakota.
3: Boonies.
15: Yeah, population 70.
3: Yeah.
15: There was half as many dogs in town as there were people. And
3: I don't think most of us realize there's multiple agencies trying to do this work.
15: Yes, there is. Mm-hmm. There's multiple nonprofits.
3: Now, you're having difficulty obtaining a dog. Is that because you're not qualified or the agencies are in trouble?
15: I would have gotten a dog right away from the same agency in Judd, North Dakota.
3: Sure.
15: But I need a dog big enough for a harness similar to that which blind people have.
3: I had met a physician. Part of his health was epilepsy, I think. He was having seizures. He had a dog. A big dog, and it had a rigid handle across the top.
15: Yeah.
3: That dog would hold him up so he wouldn't fall down.
15: Yeah.
3: Do you need that sort of assistance?
15: The dog that I had was trained to not need another dog, Silma, okay, where I could give the dog a command and he would stand in front of me sideways, and I'd tell him to brace, and I actually could use the dog with my hand on his hind and forelegs.
3: I was recently walking in the woods with Maggie, my lab, and I started to fall, and she went into all four and rigid and just leaned against me.
15: And I used the dog to assist me in getting back up if I do fall.
3: Is there anything we can do to expedite you getting a dog? I'm thinking this. Is there a situation in which we can sponsor a dog?
15: Not that I know of.
3: Okay.
15: Not.
3: Is there a way for you to obtain a dog outside of these agencies? And why not if not?
15: I need a service dog, which is a class of dog that passes certain requirements.
3: Can an individual trainer train a dog and certify it?
15: Yes, but we're talking year or so.
3: Oh, wow.
15: Okay, in training.
3: What do you need a dog for? What's going on?
15: The PTSD.
3: So the startling?
15: You're right.
3: Okay. Panic paralysis?
15: Yes.
3: Okay.
15: As well as from Agent Orange, which I have...
3: neurologic, maybe?
15: I have... neuropathy in my feet.
3: I see. Yeah.
15: I also have Agent Orange cancer of the blood.
3: Mm-hmm. Leukemia or?
15: Lymphoma.
3: Lymphoma, yes.
15: Yes.
3: Well, I did my part for lymphoma on a small basis for raising money for running. And anyway, that was quite rewarding. Ken, your service over there was amazing. Tell us for a minute here. You landed, jumped out of a plane. And then went where when you got there, when you first got to Nam?
15: We landed in a safe base by a commercial jet, then transported with an army plane to my main base camp, which was in the Central Highlands.
3: Yes.
15: And then from there, I was put on a helicopter and flew out to... Mm. We call it DLZ.
3: The action zone.
15: Yeah, and I joined the company.
3: Yes. You stayed in Vietnam for just about a year,
15: correct,
3: almost to
15: right.
3: the day.
15: Yeah.
3: Why was your service shortened? What happened? Most guys serve more than a year, I'm sure. Or no?
15: Marines serve 13 months.
3: Oh, all right.
15: Okay. Army serves for a year.
3: Okay.
15: Okay. And I served... a few days short of a year.
3: Yeah. What happened?
15: Nothing. Other than getting wounded.
3: Listen to this guy. Other than getting wounded, that wounding affected you up until now.
15: Oh,
3: either.
15: Yeah. Yeah.
3: Do you want to do a little bit about what happened? You don't have to.
15: No. Okay.
3: All right.
15: We were on Hill 947, and we came across. My platoon was lead, and my squad was walking point. We came across a patrol of NVA, and there was a bang-bang shootout, and they left. And this one individual started running towards us, saying, "Don't shoot, don't shoot."
3: He can't, was a can't trust that though, right?
15: He was a POW, an American POW.
3: Oh, I jumped.
15: That we got a chance to repatriate.
3: Whoa.
15: He was captured several days before, from our sister company, A Company.
3: Do you remember his name?
15: His last name is Guffey.
3: Okay.
15: And we've tried numerous times to contact him.
3: Sure.
15: He doesn't want to have anything to do with us.
3: It's the way some people handle
15: yeah,
3: it.
15: Yeah, right.
3: Now, that's a bit of a positive memory then.
15: Yeah, right.
3: Did some good. Listen, I got to hold you there for just a second because on the line is one of my all-time favorite people.
15: Oh.
3: He's in the top three. It'd be Jen, Ken, and Benjamin. Benjamin Delfarno, welcome. What's going on?
2: Hi, how's it going? I just want to say thank you for what you were discussing today, and I want to stop in and say hi.
3: Ken, how's, Ben, I put you in that category. You're at risk whenever you're, even when you're doing your weekend maneuvers, there's dangers. What unit were you in? Because Ken will recognize the unit if you say it.
2: I'm with the 94th Military Police Company.
3: Okay, so your goal when you went in was to come out and do what?
2: Initially, I wanted to go in and do law enforcement.
3: Sure. But with what you've learned, you can do a lot of other jobs?
2: Yes.
3: Okay.
2: There's also medics at my unit. And I've definitely enjoyed working more with the medical side.
3: Sure. Beautiful. We need you. We need you as a civilian, but also in the Army. That's amazing. I'm glad you're starting to think about that. And I know you let me guide you a little bit. I love this kid. Well, how old are you, Ben?
2: I just turned 20.
3: Okay.
15: Ben, hey, thank you for your service.
2: Thank you. I appreciate what you did as well.
3: So what's your day-to-day in the Army like? First you, Ben, and then I'll ask Ken what his days are like now.
2: as a reservist, it's really different, especially with it being only the one weekend per month.
3: Yes.
2: But I like to volunteer for a lot of competitions. I just got back from a major one in Wisconsin yesterday, actually.
3: Would you say you're a marksman by this point, Ben?
2: I'd say I'm pretty good at shooting. It depends on which weapon system.
3: We're going to
2: shoot expert on most of them.
3: We're going to move along here. Next time, I'll let you know way ahead when Ken's on. Okay, I love you to pieces, kiddo.
2: Of course, I love you too.
3: Thank you.
15: Hey, Ben, take care.
3: So, again, Ken, what can we do for you? How can we help you and others, but especially you? You're my friend.
15: Well, right now we're pushing for a memorial in Providence, which we've had tried to do for years. And
3: Getting short on time.
15: Yeah.
3: Tell me exactly how someone can get in touch to do something like that.
15: Contact your representatives, okay. And the memorial is, okay, for those who served. A number of communities in Rhode Island have memorials for those who were KIA. What we want is, okay, a thank you memorial.
3: And I'll explain that next week because we've run out of time, Ken, as always.
15: Fine.
3: I love talking to this man. He's my hero. Kenneth Howe, Vietnam veteran. Thank you, Ken.
15: Thank you for having me.
3: Sammy, thank you. Dr. Dan Simpson here. I will return next week. I'll be on Block Island Sunday, House Call Sunday. Big day. Take care, everybody.

0: Here we go.
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2: I want to tell everybody, obviously the Nelk fans know, yo, Steiny running it, I'm doing you a favor. So we'll see where it goes. Could be crazy. This might get wild in here, dude. This is just about me being myself.
3: Cap or no cap?
2: 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I'm a professional. 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
6: A better life with Dr. Sanjay Gupta.
7: 20 years ago, the average attention span was about 2.5 minutes. Today, it's just 47 seconds. Pretty disconcerting. That's according to new research out of UC Irvine. But really, this isn't our fault, at least not entirely. We can blame technology and the world around us. Attention, it turns out, is not an unlimited resource. You only have so much of it to give. Start paying more attention to what times of the day you seem to be at your mental peak. Try to knock out the more complicated stuff during that time. It's also important to take breaks every so often so you can more easily lock in when you're trying to concentrate. One expert said, even trying to visualize where you want to end your day with everything all wrapped up or with tons left to do, that can act as a real motivator. I'm Dr. Sanjay Gupta, helping you live a better life.
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12: From ABC News, I'm Chuck Sievertson. The FBI is not saying whether law enforcers aboard a jetliner last night foiled a potential hijacking. An FBI statement out offers the barest details about what happened on United Flight 2005. ABC's Gio Benitez.
13: Federal authorities investigating after a United Airlines flight was diverted due to what the airline says was a security concern caused by an unruly passenger. The flight from Chicago, originally set for Minneapolis, was forced to land in Wisconsin. You can hear air traffic controllers informing a nearby pilot of a potential hijack.
14: It's actually a situation where we might have to close the airfield due to a potential hijack.
13: United says the person was quickly subdued by law enforcement officers on board. Once they landed, no one was injured.
12: The U.S.-Iran talks are making progress, says Defense Secretary Pete Hegseth, who met with Asian officials in Singapore today.
15: Those goalposts haven't shifted at all, which is the expectation of the American people and what we've stated to Iran.
12: Suspecting that it's the Iranians who have extra leverage in the talks, Michael Ratney, former U.S. ambassador to Saudi Arabia.
16: Since the Iranians have shown how easy it is for them to close the Strait of Hormuz, they seem to have far more leverage. And by the way, they're also seemingly able to withstand a lot more pain than the United States.
12: Rescued. Five miners trapped more than a week in a cave in Laos. Two others are missing. ABC's Britt Clinett in Hong Kong.
0: What an ordeal. You know, they had to go through these extremely narrow tunnels in pitch black. I'm told they had to pull themselves through while holding their faces to the ceiling in order to finally reach the mouth of the cave.
12: Asking the world for help with the growing Ebola crisis in Central Africa, leaders of the World Health Organization, who visited the epicenter of the outbreak, the Democratic Republic of Congo, today. A government spokesman says, unlike COVID, there's no need to close borders or enact travel bans. You're listening to ABC News.
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0: 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We have the entire team here. Jason the Republican.
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2: Josh, I am primed and pumped to talk about today's show. I want to make sure we get on the table your different types of market accounts, your brokerages. These are your stocks, bonds, mutual funds, ETFs, money markets, all the stuff you've already paid taxes on and how it fits in the three worlds.
0: Well, the three worlds of money is a very, very fun show. It's one of those topics that I absolutely get jazzed about. So it's one of those that we're going to talk about the banking world, we're going to talk about the insurance world, and we're going to talk about the stock market world. These are really, really, really good topics, especially if you're just trying to organize, if you've been in retirement and you've said things like, geez, if I would have gotten my distribution on a different day so I could pay my bills, you're actually talking about the three worlds of money. Or if you're saying, ah, geez, I need more money in the stock market, or I need more money in this or that, well, you're really talking about the three worlds of money, and we're going to lay it all out for you today.
1: Hey, Josh, one of those worlds is banking, and it's very important because when I think of banking, I really think of liquidity, and how is that going to fit into your retirement plan? You really need to talk about that today.
0: Yeah, liquidity is definitely the bee's knees. So when you start talking about liquidity, you have to think about checking and savings because that's where you pool up your money.
1: That's right.
0: Which the insurance or the storage is how the flow works. If you haven't grabbed your Euclid notepads, you have to do that and make sure that you are, well, drawing little charts and keeping up with today's conversation.
2: Every time you mention the word pool and liquid money, all I picture Scrooge McDuck just diving into a pile of money.
0: Such a great image. Yep. Everybody should have a vault in their house that has a bunch of coins that are stacked up neatly.
2: You mean nobody, not everybody has that? I thought it was everyone did. Us?
0: What are you doing this weekend? I'm going to come to your house and go swimming, if you don't mind. Yeah. So if you are just tuning in for the first time, we are talking about the three worlds of money and making sure that you are organized and ready to roll for your retirement. Give us a call here today at 401-727-2727 or 401-727-2727 just to get yourself on track.
2: Yeah, well, and when you were mentioning about how your different flow rate or how your streams of income are coming in, we do have to make sure that not only do you have enough money coming in, but you have enough money pulled off to the side to take care of what happens when life gets in the way. And so we definitely want to talk about that, especially when we're talking about market accounts, because I feel like that's where that fits the most.
0: Yeah, well, market accounts, I think about it as a reservoir or a overflow.
2: Kind of like on the radiator?
0: Yeah, kind of like in the, that's actually not a bad analogy. I probably should have thought about that in prep. But it's a, yeah, so if you're thinking about cash flow, and cash flow is the three worlds of money, just organized. We all have money in the bank and banking accounts, checking and saving. We all have money in stocks, bonds, and mutual funds. And then we have these other accounts that are between the two, or in the insurance world too, that are IRAs, 401ks, annuities, pensions, Social Security. Those are all storage money. Yeah. Think about those as reservoirs where we put money or we store water for later use when we're less water. Those are retirement accounts. So we have three worlds of money. We have daily, we have emergency fund, and then we have storage. Easy way to think of them. The only thing that goes in daily, checking and savings, banking. Then everything that's in emergency, non-qualified, or not IRA,
2: yep,
0: or stocks, bonds, mutual funds, CDs, emergency fund money, whatever we would think to, if something got really bad in our life, how would we go and where would we get money? That's that pool. And if you don't have one of those, well, we need to build you one. And then the third and final is storage. That is money that you set aside for retirement, income, rainy day fund. How am I going to make ends meet after it's all said and done? Those are your IRAs. Those are your annuities. Those are your distribution accounts. Those are your Social Security. Those are your pensions.
2: the way I look at those storage accounts, that's that large pool of money that you've been setting aside while you're working. You're never going to use it right away while you're working, but as soon as you stop and you need to replace your paycheck, you're going to turn on that storage tank and it's going to start filling up your banking accounts, and then it's eventually going to flow over into your market accounts. 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
0: Let's dive right into the show. Grab your Euclid notepads, because today's show is one of those shows that is content dense. There's a ton of things we're going to talk about. Now, we're going to lay it out in metaphors, and we're going to lay it out in scenarios, and we're going to talk about real clients that came in and had some, well, difficulties with this stuff. It's extremely common. Financial planners only talk about cash flow in you have to do terms. Cash flow is not you have to do terms. There's parameters to it. Think about it like if you're going to bake a cake, you want to be at this temperature ideally. But if your oven is a liar and it's a little colder or a little hotter, your cake's still going to turn out.
2: My oven doesn't lie.
0: Yeah, it can't. It can't. But there's other things, right? So our gauges, our gas gauge, we are full and we're empty. And it's okay to be in between, but it's not okay to be below empty. And it's not okay to be above full. Both those things are dangerous. So when you talk about cash flow, we have a formula here, and it's an industry standard, but a lot of financial planners don't use it. And we think that's a massive mistake.
2: Yeah.
0: So if you have your Euclid notepads out, write down 3-3-1 minimum, maximum 5-5-20. That lines right up with the three worlds of money. So your three worlds of money are daily usage, emergency fund, and, well, storage or flow. 3-3-1-5-5-20. It'll make a lot of sense throughout the show if you write that down now. We'll take your time. Just grab a pen.
2: Yeah.
0: Write that down.
2: I'm glad that you gave those numbers out. I think cholesterol. I think LDLs and what's my numbers.
0: Well, that's another good one. That's like the gas tank. It's LDLs. If I have high and I'm going to get a heart attack, right?
2: Mm-hmm.
0: I'm at 6-6-20.
2: Yeah.
0: You're going to die.
2: Yeah. We might not want that.
0: Yeah, right. You're going to. Or I'm way low. I have low deficiency. I don't have any iron or anything. I can barely keep my eyes open because I'm low. I'm way, way low. I'm at 114.
2: Time to get a cheeseburger.
0: Right. So these are parameters. So you want your cash flow to be 3-3-1 to 5-5-20. You don't want to exceed that. You don't want to go below that. So that's how that works.
1: Hey, Josh, I like where we're going with this cash flow analogy. The parameters are spot on. Where that starts is actually in the cash flow model is your daily, which is your banking. That's your liquidity. So that's where you're pooling up your money. And we like to see, when it comes to the three, we like to see a minimum of 3 months worth of money in there to pay bills.
0: Hey, Jay, let me interrupt. So if you are near a computer, go to euclidfs.com. That's EUCLID, F as in financial, S as in services.com. There is actually a cash flow model of the three worlds of money on the website. It's easy to see, and it'll walk right through what Jason was talking about. So when you're talking about daily money or cash flow, that's your poolable rate. So you want 3 months worth of poolable money. So you want 3 times your bills. Not your living expenses and all that, but unless you think about that as your bills,
2: yep.
0: No entertainment, but you want 3 times that is your depth of your pool. So you want to be at least 3 feet deep. You want to be 3 months deep worth of bills.
2: I'm glad that you're bringing this up because this is the exact same conversation that I was having with Jim and Fran. Now, I had met them through one of our Eversource clients, and what started the conversation with Jim and Fran was that they both plan on retiring in 3 years, and they were starting to question if they were actually ready to retire. When they came into the office, there was some anxiety. It's kind of like when you go to the doctors with your kids, and you're not sure if it's going to be a good routine checkup or if they're getting a booster shot, and you're going to get some crying.
0: Mm-hmm.
2: It's you never want to have that feeling. So I said to them, I said, today is going to be an easy day. We are going to have just a discovery meeting. I'm going to learn about you and your situation, and you're going to learn about myself and Euclid. And at the end of the meeting, we'll both know if we're a good fit and if we can actually help you. So tell me a little bit about why you're here. And they both took a deep breath And Fran said, we want to retire together in 3 years, but I feel like we don't have enough money. I'm afraid we'll have to change the way we live, and I don't want to do that. And as she was saying this, Jim was squeezing his coffee mug and he was nodding along. And what they were feeling is normal, because no matter who you are, when you're going into retirement, it's stressful. But what helps reduce the stress and the anxiety is knowing you have a plan and a guide to support you, not only to retirement, but through it. So I turned to them and I said, let's find out where you are right now and talk about what it'll look like in 3 years when you retire. And so over the next hour, we talked about all their accounts, what they had in the bank, what they had in their market or brokerage accounts, and then all of their retirement accounts, so storage accounts, their IRAs and 401ks. And once we'd walked through all their accounts, it was pretty amazing to see. Jim had his pension from Eversource, plus his Social Security and a large 401k, and Fran had her Social Security and a 403b from the hospital. Where they needed help was their bank and their brokerage accounts, their after-tax monies. What happened is they made sure they always saved and did a great job doing so, but they only used their employer plans, which made everything taxable and less readily available in retirement. So they have plenty of money to retire, but what's missing is some organization and a distribution plan so they don't feel like they don't have enough. I turned to them, Fran, Jim, we can help you retire in 3 years and give you the confidence to know you can keep your same lifestyle. Let's get you a written income report so we can show you exactly how to organize and balance your money so you have enough in your daily accounts, in your emergency accounts, and your storage accounts. 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
0: Manny, a written income report is a cash flow model. There's absolutely no other way to look at it. It organizes all your assets. It's one of the biggest things we talk about on this show for, geez, a decade now. So as long as we've been talking about it, you have to get your assets organized, and not just by fees or just by your financial planners. Mm. Boy, I think that one's cute. It's you have to do it by, how am I going to distribute it? Is it a pooled money or is it part of my income flow? It's different. And if you, what I'm saying to you doesn't make sense, an income report will save your retirement. We're giving 9 of them away. Don't be the only one not to have them. It's absolutely amazing. We're going to take a quick station break. When we get back, we are going to address banking a little bit more. We're going to talk about the liquid use. We're going to talk about the 331 and the 5520. If you wrote that down, it is going to save your butt, because now that's the parameter you have to have in pooled and flow. It is absolutely amazing. Once that aha moment hits you, hang in there for that aha moment. Talk to you soon.

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6: Hey, Josh, I want to bring back up something that you talked about before the break. I like to call it your financial LDLs, the 331 and the 5520 when it comes to your retirement. It's that idea of how much liquid cash you need in the bank and in the market world, and then how much should be sitting off in storage, your IRAs and annuities and Social Security, to make sure that you have a good lifestyle.
4: Yeah, Manny, I know we use it all the time here, so it's very easy. And we're financial planners, so money's not scary to us. 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It's actually quite logical and it's straightforward. But a lot of people listening out there, I need you to do something for me, and it's really going to make this conversation easier. It'll make you feel better, like you're part of the conversation. I

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3: 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Be one of the first seven callers right now at 401-727-2727. 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
2: Manny, one of the most important aspects of retirement is understanding income flow or flow of replenishment.
3: Yeah.
2: And I know people don't think about this, but flow is thinking about your garden hose filling up a swimming pool. So how much money goes into your savings and checking every week, every month? While we're working, we standardize that. We have a paycheck. If we need a little more, we can raise the volume by working overtime if we're not salaried. That's how we tend to do it. But when we retire, it gets a little, well, let's call it wonky. The way that that works is that there's a flow, and it doesn't come from one employer, so we can control it. Some incomes are sporadic. Those are just withdrawals or dividends or capital gains.
3: Yep.
2: Other incomes are constant. Those are annuities, pensions, Social Security. So when you talk about flow, you have to figure that out. But more importantly, you have to understand the pooling. Pooling adjusts for cash flow. That's liquidity. There's two piles of liquidity. There's banking and then what we call emergency fund or market. One, we just segregate in our mind and say, well, we're not going to touch this one for a rainy day. And I think that's the part I want to start talking about now. I want to talk about the emergency fund. I want to talk about the, well, still liquid, but I'm just not going to touch it because I'm going to use it. No, we give it a label. I'm going to use that to build inflation. Mm. I'm going to use that for whatever. It's not your IRAs and it's not your savings account.
3: Yeah, it's the stuff that you've assigned a specific role to, like inflation, cost of living, medical expenses, whatever it is that's in your mind that you want to make sure it's there in 5 or 10 years when you go to use it. But you also know that if life gets in the way, it's there for you to dip into because you can convert it into cash pretty quickly.
2: If you're just tuning in, we're talking about three worlds of money. One of the best illustrations of this, there's a schematic on it on the website, and it's euclidfs.com. That's EUCLID, F as in financial, S as in services.com. Go there and you'll see this it's a funny looking chart, and it's just three circles left to right, dotted line in between the first two, hard in between the last two, straight line. And then you have daily, emergency, and storage. So that's all we're talking about today. I know it sounds complicated because it's probably the first time a financial planner's ever said it to you. The reality is, this is how you do it.

0: Daily, emergency, and storage. If you can think through those, winner, winner, retirement dinner.
1: Oh, that's it. Well, and I want to go back to when you were talking about flow for the income streams and the things that are coming in. It's just like with anything else in life. If you have a good flow, everything is going to be great. You're going to feel like nothing can go wrong. Everything's always going your way. But if your flow is choppy, or if it comes in bursts or in sporadic moments, you're going to find that life may get in the way, and it shouldn't.
0: Well, Manny, I think cash flow, the easiest way to think of it, are the income flow. We have a ton of clients.
1: Yeah.
0: Ton of clients, and they say all kinds of stuff like, I know that my pension's paying on the 5th of the month, and I have my Social Security on the 2nd Wednesday of the month. I really need something on the 10th of the month. Well, It's not the distribution date when you receive the money.
1: Yeah.
0: It's actually the amount that you have pooled up. How much money or how deep is your pool so that it can ride the flow? And what's your replenishment rate? I know that's super complicated, and I know that sounds super complicated. Think about it like swimming pools.
1: Yeah.
0: If I was going to fill my swimming pool with a garden hose, well, that could take 4 days. That's fine if I have 4 days to wait. But if I have a pool party and today's Friday, I don't have 4 days.
2: That's right.
0: So I have to figure out what else I'm going to do. And so what most people do is that they would draw money from something. Yeah. And they take it either out of their storage, or they take it out of their emergency fund, or they drain it back out of their swimming pool. So their swimming pool can never replenish. Once your swimming pool is full to the very tippity top where it's supposed to be, the kids go playing, they're going to splash out water anyways.
1: Yep.
0: You're going to pay bills anyways. So your flow rate is set at completion or full. So when you talk about how do you fill your pool, that is what we set at the beginning, and then we work through cash flow. That is the discussion today. That is what has to happen today. That is the discussion of how do we understand flow rates.
2: Yeah, Josh, when it comes to flow rates, I mean, if you don't have those set up properly, like you said, your 25-foot deep pool,
0: it will
2: never get
0: filled. Yeah, turning on your IRAs. Maybe it's the RMD, right?
2: Right.
0: Let's talk about, because let's actually define what flow rate is. That's your pension. That's your Social Security.
2: Yes.
0: That's your, I don't know, IRA. That's your annuity. That's your thing. That's your RMD.
2: Yeah, it's
0: and you're taking it at 65.
2: Correct. You're taking it at 65, and you're using it, and it is filling up your daily user. If you don't let the daily user pool up enough, your banking accounts, you're going to end up being the person that says, kids, get off my lawn, and we don't want that. You need to really have your pooling rate matched up with your cash flow rate.
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3: 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Jason, the Republican.
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3: So grab your Euclid notepads, turn this radio up. Today's show is amazing. We are talking about the three worlds of money. This may be one of those things that you have to truly understand. And I mean, don't stub your toe at night. If you fall down and scrape your knee, don't forget the Neosporin. You have to have it. It's just like that. The three worlds of money will keep you on track. It is absolutely the good humor, man. You have to have it. So give us a call here at 401-727-2727. That again is 401-727-2727. Let's get talking about retirement.
5: Josh, let's dive into the three worlds. I'm a big fan. If you've got all three of them lined up correctly, you are going to be in perfect harmony and your retirement is going to sing beautifully. So we'd have to definitely make sure we talk about the banking and the market and the insurance world today.
3: Now, when did you become so zen? Perfect harmony. I think the beginning of the show, you said something about kumbaya.
5: I think
3: it was crazy.
4: My hippie.
3: In case there's somebody out there that has not met Manny, which by the way, I think he's pretty much the mayor. Everybody knows.
4: Kidding, right?
3: If you have not met Manny, he is what they call a teed up guy. He is excitable. He's fun. He's never.
5: I was thinking more music harmony, getting my scales and notes in order. But if you want to go hippie, I'm okay with it.
3: I smell hippie.
4: Exactly. Ronald Reagan's in the air.
3: It tastes like purple. Okay, back on track, gentlemen. Three worlds of money. We have people to retire. Let's get this on the show.
4: Hey, well, one of those worlds of three worlds of money is the banking world. Now, everybody's been using that all the way through. It's when I think of banking, I think of liquidity. I want to make sure we're talking about that the rest of the show today.
3: Oh my God, we have to talk about it. It is absolutely one of those things because it's what catches the actual income flow. And everybody thinks about the income all the way through. If you're just tuning in, we are talking about three worlds of money. We have a lot of fun on the show, but this is a serious topic. The three worlds of money, there's only three places in the entire United States that you can keep your money: in banks, in Wall Street, or insurance companies. When it's all put together in retirement, you have all three of these things, even if you are shaking your fist and saying, I hate annuities, or I don't trust the stock market. Oh, those banks are ripping me off with interest rates. Well, guess what? There's only three places to put the money, three places that everybody has their money, even if you don't know it. Your money is going to be into daily, emergency, and in storage. The way we like to talk about it is banking, Wall Street, and insurance companies. So that's how it works. When we're talking about those things, you have to understand where your Euclid notebook is, because you want to write down this number, 401-727-2727. That again is 401-727-2727. We are talking about the three worlds of money and making sure that everybody gets to and through their entire retirement.
5: Oh, absolutely. And I want to make sure that we also talk about your market accounts, because in my mind, I look at those as your reserve tank or your reservoir tank. This is where you're going to store that emergency money so that when you do need it later, you know you can turn it on. And then when you don't need it, you can shut it off. And it gives you a good feeling to know that your day-to-day life is not going to get out of whack no matter what happens to you.
3: Yeah, well, you used a good one in the beginning of the show with the reservoir tank of your radiator.
5: Yeah.
3: So when your radiator overheats, it's not a huge deal. It got clogged. It wasn't good. Yep. But when it overheats and it overflows, it didn't spill all over your engine and you lost liquid. It catches it when it's hot, it expands, and then it pulls it back into the reserve or the storage when it's time to use it again. So I love that analogy.
5: Yeah.
3: A lot of car guys out there go, I get it. It's good.
5: Josh, I want to take a moment here and just say it's my pleasure to be part of the team here from Euclid Financial Services. 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
3: Yeah, the written income reports really are a lifesaver. It forces organization of assets. When you talk about organization of assets, it's not 80-20. I'm 80% invested in equities and I'm 20% in fixed. What you're really talking about is how much money is in the bank, in checking and savings? How much money is in the stock market? How much money is in insurance? How much money is in your IRAs? How much money is already tax-free? It is absolutely amazing when you start looking at that, how much that's intimidating.
5: Yeah.
3: And so if you get an income report, you don't have to be intimidated. We lay it out for you very clearly. This is tax-free, this is taxable, and this is deferred tax for later in life. This is what we call an RMD or tax bomb.
5: Yep.
3: So you just have to be aware of it. It makes it real easy. It's a quick and easy report. It is something that we're talking about today. This is the three worlds of money. It just lays it out. So you don't have to be, well, an MIT mathematician. You don't have to be intimidated by algebra. You don't have to shake your fists. You have it done right here. You have it done easily, and it's just laid out so everybody understands it.
5: Josh, I'm glad that you said it's organization and that it's not 80-20 and that it's more of the bank, market, and insurance world, because for a minute there, I was getting ready to put everything in alphabetical order.
3: You didn't like the highbrow. You didn't like the highbrow dig against MIT?
4: Yeah, right.
3: There's a lot of engineers that are calling today. Going,
5: I was leaving that one alone. I don't want to, you know, shake the bee's nest.
4: Massachusetts Institution of Technology.
5: Yes. Well, we're getting back to the idea of organization. I think we do have to start with the banking world, like Jay was mentioning earlier. Those are your liquidity accounts. That's the money that's going to pool up, that's going to catch all the income that's coming in, but it also is what allows you to get your day-to-day expenses out too.
4: Your checking and savings, that liquidity, it needs to equal somewhere between 3 and 5 months worth of bills. You want to pool that money up. You're not going to fall into the mediocre retirement that we've talked about avoiding.
3: Yeah, Jay, the mediocre retirement is a killer. If you are just tuning in, we are talking about three worlds of money. We're getting through the banking and liquidity section of it, and sometimes it's easier to see it than it is to hear it. Go to the website, go to euclidfs.com. That's EUCLID, F as in financial, S as in services.com. And there's a schematic there. It's three circles, left to right, with a dotted line in between the first two circles and then a hard line in between the last two circles on the right hand side, labeled daily, emergency money, and storage left to right. On the very top of that has one of those carrots, or well, have you say that it's a squiggle above?
5: Bracket?
3: Yeah, let's call it a bracket or a carrot or a
5: it's or a sigma or a thing.
3: Yeah, it's a thing, and it's above that. And it says taxable. And then on the hard line or far right corner where it says storage, it says deferred tax. Those are a good chart to kind of let you start to see the conversation and so that you can start to understand. Because a lot of questions that come into the office are, how do I lower my tax bracket? Well, first you have to organize your assets into taxable and untaxable, which everybody goes, oh, I got that. But most people don't got that. And then they say things like, well, I understand my income. I need this much per month. That is a flow rate. So easiest way to think about it as a flow rate. If anybody's had a workout bottle that you've run and then you're dying of thirst and you're trying to get water through that straw, and that straw is doing nothing but bubbling and giving you air, that noise,
4: yes.
3: Everybody knows it.
4: Yeah.
3: That is a bad flow rate, and that is correctable on income. But a lot of people have a good flow rate, and it's actually the pooling. You're sweating more than you're actually absorbing, and that's called a pooling rate. That's actually in your banking, not in your income. And so I think that's the thing we're trying to explain today when we talk about banking. How deep is your pool? Is it 1.5 inches deep and you're on a diving board? Or is it 25 feet deep and you're trying to fill it with a garden hose? This is the conundrum of retirement that makes it complicated.
5: Yeah, that's probably where I see one of the biggest things that throws a retirement plan out of sync is they'll line up their incomes. They'll have down to a T exactly how much money is going to come in. But then in their banking account, they go check to check every single month and don't have anything in reserves
3: to
5: cover it.
3: That's actually the pooling.
5: Yeah. Yes.
3: So check to check does not mean you're broke, does not mean you're screwing up, does not mean that you are now, you should be wearing a dunce cap and that you need a red R on you or something. I can't remember how it works, but you don't.
5: I thought it was an A, but whatever works.
3: Yeah, yeah, yeah. I couldn't remember the.
5: Wrong book.
3: Fine, I'll get to it next time. So the idea, right? The idea. It's you're not socially a problem. What it is that nobody's ever explained cash flow modeling and actually explored pooling with you. Easiest way to do it is think about it like a swimming pool. Where is your reserve rate? Where is your constant full rate of your pool? Maybe it's too low. Maybe you need a little more water so it filters better or uses better. And we call that float. We call that slush. We call that usable money. So if I have $1,000 in my checking account, and every day that I have $1,000, I feel better about myself. But sometimes I go below that and I freak out, or I don't have enough money to pay the rest of my bills. That means you don't have a deep enough pool. That's all that means. So if you're just tuning in, it's the Three Worlds of Money. We are listening to The Retirement Factory, and we're glad you're here. Give us a shout if you have any questions about this, 401-727-2727.
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3: If you're asking yourself, when do I take my RMD? Do I have to take it at 70? What is this required minimum distribution? Or something to the effect of, how do I pay my taxes? Or why, geez, can I lower my taxes? If these are questions that you're asking and you don't really have a place to go, a written income report is the answer to the questions. It's not tea leaves. It's not a mystery. It's not magic. It's just mathematics. And you just lay it out and it makes it very, very clear. It's an easy to read report. It's straightforward. When we get back, we will walk you through it. Remember, write this down, 331 or 5520. If you don't have a 331 or a 5520, you're not going to retire. We'll talk to you in a minute.

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3: Man, Josh, when it comes to talking about the three worlds of money and getting all of your cash flow and accounts in order, I find that once you get them in that perfect mix, it's just that peaceful, easy feeling going forward. And so we definitely want to make sure that we get the banking world, the market world, and the insurance world on the table today.
1: Yeah, you definitely do. When we stepped out, we talked about 331 and 5520. 331 is a very, very, very important concept.
3: Is this your cholesterol number?
1: Well, it's your retirement number. And so when you talk about banking, emergency fund, and rate of flow or storage, how is my income coming out of my IRAs? How's my income coming out of my pension? How's my income coming out of my annuity? How is that happening? That is the 331. So you have to understand or know your equational number. Do I have three times my bills pooling up? Because that sets my rate of need. How deep is my pool? Do I have a 5-foot pool? Do I have a 25-foot pool? Or do I have a 3-foot pool? How deep is my pool? How deep or how many months do I have in reserve in checking and savings only? That is an amazing concept that people assume they have a handle on. It is the number one reason people give away stickers at Walmart. It's the number one reason that people die with a ton of money and never go on vacation. They stop going out to eat. They rack up credit card bills because they don't know how deep their pool is, but yet they bought a brand new diving board. But they're too afraid to dive because they don't know if they have a 25-foot pool or a 3-inch pool. These are amazing things to get your mind around.
3: Yeah, Josh, when you're talking about that pooling, that idea of pooling cash and the idea that your income is that flow rate, your flow rate shouldn't match just what you're going to spend every month. There should be a little bit extra in there because life is going to get in the way so that you can maintain that number three in your pool, but it gives you the ability to increase if you need to that max level of five.
1: I actually have a different opinion on that. So I think your flow rate should be right at replenishment rate because you should use your emergency fund for distribution of life gets in the way, not your storage money or your pool money. Because you're going to splash. The kids jump in the pool, they swim around, they splash it all out when you're out there. But when your friends are over and you guys are just lounging and kind of doing it, it's only the amount that you're going to stick on your bathing suits and get out in real life.
3: Yeah.
1: If we have too much money going out, we stop going out to dinner. And we do it for a week. We don't do it for a month. We do it once or twice. We stop going out to eat. We rethink that vacation. Maybe we don't need to take the Learjet, we can take coach. And that's how we adjust internally. So flow rate, if we set it at a constant, works really well. It's the distribution of where do we take our money.
3: Yeah.
1: So when we start to overspend on credit cards and debt, we don't go to emergency funds. We take it right out of our checking and savings. You should be selling it from your stock accounts, your brokerages. The stock market is where that's coming from. But people get this weird heartburn and they say, well, that's protecting against inflation. That's guaranteeing my income. That's doing lies. us is what it's doing. Because if you if that really is true in your world and you're protecting your income with the stock market, remember the stock market sometimes goes down.
3: Remember, the beginning point of any retirement plan is to create a stable foundation to maximize your retirement income in a predictable fashion. So the starting point is to optimize your Social Security benefits, because at face value, you can leave tens of thousands of dollars on the table, but by employing a few little-known strategies, it's actually possible to generate as much as $100,000 or more in additional lifetime income. 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Be one of the first three callers right now at 401-727-2727. That's 401-727-2727. Don't let your retirement become mediocre.
1: Yeah, when you're talking about flow rates, I think that's where we get really turned around. So flow rates come out of your storage account. Storage is that pump. It's the most complicated because everybody thinks they understand it. But think about it like a well. If you have a well at your house, and most of us are on sewers, so we don't think about this anymore. But if you are out in, well, South County or wherever you're at, and you have a well, you can pump that thing dry. And if you pump that dry, you have real problems, because now you burned out your pump. You do other, or you have to wait because you can only have so much water per day. You got to let it replenish. This is storage. So what you want to do is make sure that your reservoir tank or your stored money is your largest pool of money so that you never run out of it. It's also growing. That's where you're fighting inflation. That's where you're fighting all these things. But it's isolated from your daily expenditures.
2: Right.
1: That's your checking and savings and stock accounts. So that's why there's that hard line on the right-hand side that says everything to the left of this is in that taxable pool, capital gain pool. Everything to the right of that line is income.
3: Yep.
1: It's a flow. It's there only to be designed. So that's where your RMDs are. That's where your pensions are. That's where your Social Security is. That's where all of those, I don't know, IRAs, 401ks, annuities, you name it, that's in there. That's for flow. And then you set that rate to be replenishing, not to overfill. Because if you're overfilling, you're paying taxes because you have waste. Because at a certain point, when you go on vacation, if you leave your garden hose in your pool, at a certain point, if nobody's splashing around in there, your garden hose is going to overflow, or your pool is going to overflow in the garden, and it's going to run out.
3: Yeah, and to get more examples of what you're talking about, you can go right to our website here at euclidfs.com. That's EUCLID, F as in financial, S as in services.com. And you can get copies of the show as well as get more information on cash flow.
2: Josh, I want to add on to what you were saying. When it comes to flow out of the storage, if you're filling up a 25-gallon tank and you're using a garden hose to do it, it could not replenish in time. But if you're trying to fill up a 3-gallon tank and you're using a fire hose, it's going to overflow so quickly that you're not going to be able to control it. And that's what you're talking about, the taxes, and you're going to pay exorbitant amount of taxes that you weren't planning on because your flow isn't quite right. So if you don't match your flow with your pooling, you're never going to actually have a good retirement. Your retirement is always going to be mediocre, or you're going to fall into that category of kids get off my lawn.
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0: 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Income payments and withdrawals from deferred annuities are generally taxable as ordinary income in the year that they are taken.
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1: From ABC News, I'm Mike Dubusky. Tedros Adhanom Ghebreyesus, the head of the World Health Organization, arriving in the Democratic Republic of Congo today amidst a growing outbreak of Ebola there. He told reporters the outbreak highlights the need for more robust public health infrastructure in Central Africa.
2: Of course, more logistic support, more financial support. But while focusing on the emergency, we should use it as opportunity to build the health system.
1: There is currently no vaccine or treatment for this strain of Ebola. Still no movement on whether that ceasefire with Iran will be extended.
3: We're now 13 weeks into this war, and President Trump has made it clear he's in no rush to make a deal, even as Americans continue to feel the economic pain. One new analysis finds that this war has already cost the average American household an extra $450 in gas and energy costs.
1: ABC News White House correspondent Selena Wang. Some good news in Laos, where one of the main rescue workers there now says five people who were trapped in a flooded cave are now out and in good health. Speaking with ABC News, Josh Richardson said water pumps lowered the water in those caves enough for the men to crawl and sometimes swim out of the caves.
4: We were just about to turn the pumps off when they emerged on their own. So obviously the water level was dropped low enough that they've decided to do a bit of a roof sniff and squeeze their way out through the water. And we didn't even know they were on their way.
1: Those men had been trapped in that cave for more than a week. A frightening scene aboard a United Airlines flight last night.
5: For the law enforcement, United 2005, we've communicated with the flight attendant. The man is under control.
1: After a passenger reportedly rushed the cabin of that aircraft multiple times before being detained by several law enforcement officers who were on board, that flight out of Chicago was forced to divert to Madison, Wisconsin. Federal law enforcement are investigating the incident. You're listening to ABC News.
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1: Two New Yorkers who were on that cruise ship at the center of the hantavirus outbreak are now planning to return to the state next week following the end of their mandated quarantine in Nebraska. That's according to New York State's health department. The investigation continues into the cause of that blast at an apartment complex in Dallas, Texas, which killed three people this week.
8: Authorities say 19 of the 22 units of the two-story building were occupied by families at the time of the blast. Late Friday, authorities saying their search of the building was complete and that everyone was accounted for, and crediting fire crews with saving lives that arrived in about 15 minutes and were securing the scene before the building exploded.
1: ABC's Morgan Norwood, now one of the survivors of that blast, is suing Atmos Energy, accusing that natural gas provider of negligence. Investigators in Virginia are now looking into the actions of a bus driver as the possible cause of a deadly crash on I-95 on Friday. ABC's Andrew Dimbert has details.
9: A bus slamming into six cars on the southbound interstate, killing five people, including two children, with dozens injured. A terrifying scene in the middle of the night, with passengers trying to escape, forced to jump out of windows. Officials say the commercial bus bound for Charlotte from New York City, with 34 people on board, failed to slow for traffic while approaching a work zone.
1: And the San Antonio Spurs take on the Oklahoma City Thunder in Game 7 of the Western Conference Finals tonight. Whoever wins will face off against the New York Knicks in the finals. I'm Mike Dubusky, ABC News.
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15: Good afternoon on this, what feels like a frigid, like, March day. Doesn't it feel that way to you, Sam?
16: Like, it's just terrible. March?
15: Yeah, not into it. Well, hello, everybody. My name is Paul Zarella, and that's Sam, and we're here talking real estate. I'm from Williams & Stewart Real Estate, and we'll be here until 1 o'clock talking with you. This is a call-in show. We like to give advice. We like to answer questions. We like to have conversations with our listeners. So if you wanted to jump in here, the number's 401-438-9776 or 1-800-321-WPRO. And anything real estate's on the table. I have an interesting tidbit of information for you this morning that is very surprising. I'm unsure if the numbers are going to hold, but let me tell you something. So how long have we been on a run of rising median prices, single family home median prices? Do you know the answer to that question, Sam? Because we discussed this a few months back when I thought there might be a chance that that streak was over.
16: Was it since last February?
15: No. No,
16: I don't know why.
15: It wasn't since last February. No, that's not the answer. And your dad just swerved off the road and deliberately crashed into a pole. No, it's been 112 straight months since January of 2017, where the median price of single family homes has increased when looking at the year before. So when I'm looking at April 2026 versus April 2025, the prices increased 10% in April.
16: I thought we were talking month to month here.
15: Yes. Month
16: over the
15: year
16: previous,
15: over year.
16: I see.
15: Yeah.
16: I still would have gotten it wrong.
15: Yes. Because it didn't make much sense. So we're at 112 months right now. So when the realtors reported the numbers last May, the median price of homes was $512,500. As of this morning, with most of the sales reported, the median price of homes in Rhode Island is $501,500. So it's a year-over-year decline, which would be the end of a streak of 112 straight months. That's a significant change in the market. It Could it be a blip on the radar screen or a bump in the road for people who are rooting for prices to go up? Maybe, but I think it more likely starts to establish a trend of prices settling down and maybe even ticking backwards a little bit here. Might not be quite ready for that yet this year. That might be something that we look at maybe next year or could be the year after. But this is the first chink in the armor, the first sign that something has changed in the market. Now, that being said, we still have so many homes that are getting so much activity and multiple offers. And so it's a wild situation where you have that going on at the same time that you have the median price settling or dropping. And you said month over month. Well, last month, the median was 529,000. And again, this month, it's looking like 501,500. That's subject to change a little bit here because not all sales have reported. So I'm 90% sure that it's going to be a lower median, but that's subject to change. But that changes a lot of things for a lot of people if that holds over time, because home appreciation can solve many problems that somebody might have, and it masks bigger problems. Like if people got married and their home goes up in value and they no longer like each other, they can get divorced and sell their house, split the proceeds, go on their merry way, right?
16: Their unmarried way.
15: That's a good one.
16: Yeah. That's married and unmarried.
15: Yes, exactly. So, same people. They get married. Their price of their home goes sideways. They didn't put anything down. They didn't pay extra on their mortgage. So now they're looking at the fees of selling, which have increased because our transfer stamps increased to $7.50 per $1,000 up to $800,000. And then it goes double that to $15 per thousand. So there's significant numbers in transfer stamps. You're looking at your legal fees, your commissions and other associated fees with selling. So it puts people in a position where they can't sell and go on their merry way. They're either forced to live together or make other arrangements to keep the home, but there's no money and it's just all these distress situations become more difficult. The home solves a lot of problems. People don't even have to sell their home to solve a problem, right? You want to pay for your kid to go to college? Grab some equity out of your home. You want to buy a new car? You have medical bills? You're going to pay off credit cards? Whatever it is, the home solves all those problems as we have an appreciating asset. But people forget that we had what did it take? It took 10 years for the prices to come back to where they were, the median price to get back to 2006 or 7. I can't remember where the height was, but it was just about 10 years for those numbers to come back. So it's an interesting market. We've got to keep our eyes open. Every situation's different. You know what you'll say though, like, what's driving the median lower? And you could look at people are getting squeezed cost-wise with so many other things. And I think a lot of people are holding off on the bigger purchases and the upside purchase. But people in the bottom end of the market, some people are selling out of distress, financial situations, could be divorces, could be people going into nursery homes or could be estate sales and those sort of things that are driving the lower end of the market. If you look at inventory, now you're going to get this one right this time. I know you are. I know I know which number you're not going to say.
16: I know that as well. The exact median number on both sides or whatever. Half of the total number. You give me.
15: All right. This is my question for you. Right now in the state of Rhode Island, there's about 1,100 homes on the market.
16: 550.
15: That's the number not to say. There's 1,100 homes on the market.
16: Mm.
15: And if we look at the median price of homes, it's at 501,500. So I put in it 502,000. How many homes do you think are for sale under the median versus above? And again, we have a much more inventory in the higher end of the market.
16: The number you gave me is the 1,100. That is the list. There's 1,100 listings?
15: Yes.
16: And which homes this month sold above?
15: Nope, I'm not looking for sold numbers. What is available below the median price of $502,000? Out of 1,100 homes, how many of them are priced below the median?
16: You see, not comprehending.
15: Oh, my God.
16: I know the answer
15: You're
16: is going to be...
15: college boy. Let's go here, kid. 1,100 homes. Don't be scared.
16: On the market.
15: Don't be
16: 1,100
15: scared.
16: Homes 1,100 listed on the market.
15: Most of them are listed above the median price.
16: Uh-huh.
15: Just say 336.
16: Yeah, that's what I was thinking.
15: Say it.
16: 336.
15: Exactly. Brilliant. Your father can peel himself off the tree that he drove into and be thankful that you got the answer right. 336. I know you're confusing that, like, because you want to think the median is the middle of that 1,100.
16: Yeah.
15: But that's I'm giving you the median price of solds. Speaking of this, I made a post about on Instagram about the average price of homes last week being $1.29 million for sale. And I didn't know internet trolls were around for that type of information, but I had people arguing with me, and then I would show them the numbers, and then they'd say that I was still wrong, and then I would say things like, I'm sorry, I can't change the rules of math for you, but this is the answer. But it was interesting. The median is, I mean, the average home on the market right now has come down substantially to $1.22 million. The median home on the market is $650,000. So imagine driving in your car and this guy's just talking about all these numbers and it's tough enough for them to comprehend. And then we have this interaction back and forth. Yes, if you haven't changed the channel, we're going to change the topic. We're going to talk about affordable housing and what that means. And Sam actually was doing some research before the show and asked me a few questions. So we're going to talk about that and whatever's on your mind. 401-438-9776, 1-800-321-WPRO.
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22: Making sure your kids get enough sleep. It's one of the most important things you can do for them as a parent, and yet it's often overlooked. Not only does sleep in the early years set the stage for mental and physical health, it also creates the foundation for how one sleeps later in life. That's according to the National Sleep Foundation. Now, that organization recommends 14 to 17 hours a night for newborns, 12 to 15 for infants, 11 to 14 for toddlers, 10 to 13 for preschoolers, and 9 to 11 for school-aged children. When it's age appropriate, start by talking to your kids about why sleep is important. It helps their body grow, helps their brains learn, helps their mood stay steady. Don't underestimate the importance of a routine. You can even narrate what you're doing step by step to help them along the way. I'm Dr. Sanjay Gupta, helping you live a better life.
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15: How is the last day in May, or second to last day in May already? Monday will be June 1st. Crazy, right? We're here on this second to last day of May. It is 12:22 and we're here until 1 o'clock. So jump in, 401-438-9776. How will the news of the first year over year price decline in the state of Rhode Island, how will that affect you if you're a buyer or a seller or a real estate agent? 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
2: 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And by the time you drop the price to market value, you've done yourself a disservice and you've created a situation where people are questioning why your home is not sold. And now that's going to lower your value. So price is going to be important. And then, as I mentioned, condition. In today's world where people have high interest rates, high taxes, high insurance, the cost to do repairs, the cost to buy products, services, the cost of fuel, all these things are so high. There's not a lot of extra money for repairs, and people are willing to pay a premium. Now, the people that have the extra money, they're shopping, they're being thrifty, they're the ones buying the good deals in the market sometimes, because in general, particularly in the lower end of the market, we're seeing people that don't have the funds to do the improvements. So they're willing to get in there, quote unquote, overpay for property to make it happen. So that's something that is important. And even more, if you can give them a house that not only has some of those upgrades, but you can give them a house that needs nothing, people are going to pay a premium to avoid work. And they're going to get in there and they're going to bid hard on that property. And that's going to make it move quickly. Another thing that maybe sometimes we neglect is timing. It's tough to figure out the exact day or time to put a home on the market, but there's certain spots in the market. There's certain dead zones. And if you come out during one of those dead zones and then your odometer starts ticking, your days on market starts ticking, you can get yourself in trouble. So, consult with your real estate professional about the best time of the month, the best day of the week, the best month of the year. All these things matter. They don't matter as much in a tight inventory environment that we're in, but they do still matter. So those are things that you have to look at. Of course, your pre-listing preparations. If an agent takes bad pictures, you're not even getting people out to the property, and that might be the difference between an early sale and a home that sticks around on the market for a length of time. Some homes are tough to get an angle of, like, and they don't show the property in its true, like, you can look at a property photo and see the front and it's only showing like a small, say, shotgun ranch, and then it opens up

to the back, and it's, you know, goes multi levels with a walkout or something like that. And people don't even ever get to see that because either the photographer couldn't get the right shot and didn't enlist a drone to give them a better sight line or something like that. You know, all those things matter. My old saying in real estate, Sam, is nothing matters, but everything matters. And what I mean by that is no one thing that you do wrong generally, well, except for the price. you could get by with something that's not perfect, but all these things being right create a symphony, right? So if I have a symphony and the flute's not playing okay, that's fine. But if I have everything else firing, it's still going to sound beautiful. We're going to get everything done, if that makes any sense. Yeah. What do you say we take a break? We didn't have that affordability conversation you wanted to have, and I'd love to hear from our listeners. What do you think about what's going to happen to the marketplace if we see not even property values go backwards, but if they just flatten? And how will that affect you and your thought process going forward? You're listening to the Real Estate Insiders on 99.7 FM WPRO.

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8: All right. Sam has been awful quiet in the show, and I feel bad because I hit him with math right out of the gate. And as you, our listeners, know, he's not great with math questions, and I shouldn't have done that. So I apologize, Sam. I would like to bring you back into the warm embrace of the show and have you speaking a little more. So I'm going to give you some softball questions, what I believe to be softball questions, to make you build your confidence and get you back conversing with me.
9: Also, my dad swerved into a telephone pole, so like that was a bit of a bummer.
8: Yeah, I probably shouldn't have gone there, but he probably felt like it. I meant metaphorically speaking, right?
9: Yes, and he texted me, so I know he's okay.
8: Did he text you? Did he say anything bad about me? Is that why you didn't say anything? No. Did he say anything bad about you?
9: He said he's enjoying the show.
8: Oh, that's good to know. That's good to know. All right. What are the phone numbers somebody could call to, don't look any, look at me in the eyes. What are the phone numbers somebody could call to talk to us right now?
9: 401-438-9776 or 401-438-WPRO.
8: Yeah, those are one and the same number. That's good. All right. Good job. How many consecutive months prior to this month has the median price of homes risen in the state of Rhode Island?
9: It's been like 112.
8: That's a good answer. Look at you. Me and your pop, I feel like a proud father of you right now. I'm feeling good.
9: The bar's not too high, apparently.
8: Okay. What else can I ask?
9: Give me something. Let me think critically.
8: What do you think the interest rates are right now? And I haven't looked up what it is today, so I'm going to do that right now.
9: I know they went below 6 at one point, and that was pretty significant. Is that correct? A couple months ago?
8: Correct.
9: And they've probably gone back up. They've risen. So I'd say they're hovering around 6.2.
8: The overnight average 30-year fixed 6.56%. So those people that hit that, we were down in the mid fives, maybe 3 months ago. And those people that hit that are very fortunate because it's gone up quite a bit since then. And again, we talk about affordability, and the people at the lower end of the market, they need a place to live. You have, right? They're just trying to enter into the market. They're trying to secure housing. They're trying to get out of their parents' home. They're trying to establish their family. They're trying to, so they have to purchase. That's why you see we're starting to trend towards more transactions in the lower end of the market. That doesn't mean that those homes are worth less, to be honest, right? I'm looking at when I'm looking at a home that I'm selling this year versus selling it last year in the lower end of the market, I'm getting more money for that home this year in many cases than I was last year. So the median, again, talks about the types of homes that are selling because it's half below, half above. It doesn't talk about a specific home's value. That's something that, again, you have to add everything up. The location, the condition, the amenities, the needed updates, the cost of living there. All those things come into play with that. So,
9: if there were more stock in housing in Rhode Island, would the interest rates have a bigger impact? Or is it kind of like, you know, moot because people need homes and people are going to buy homes?
8: It has an impact. I don't think well, if people had more options, prices would lower, right? If supply outpaces demand, prices lower. As interest rates go up, it puts a ceiling on the affordability for people. And so when you look at the incomes versus what the interest rate is, adding what the cost of housing is, and there becomes a ceiling. So the impact of the interest rate would be greater if there was more housing, I would say yes. But it just in its own right, more housing would lower prices. And that's what you and I were talking about earlier about lowering prices. You know what affordable housing means? It means that people are going to lose a significant portion of their net worth if housing becomes more affordable. And that's the part that somehow we try to solve affordable housing without making housing more affordable. Does that make any sense? Because you brought to me what you read online about, you can remind me what it was that you were talking about there, but
9: yeah, so
8: it's an instance where they're doing things to make housing more affordable, but it doesn't do anything.
9: And it's just seemingly incredibly inefficient, and it's caught, they're investing tons and tons of money, and the output is a few affordable housing units, which I don't know exactly how that impacts the private sector, if it makes it more expensive to build, harder to compete.
8: No.
9: But you're not.
8: There's not enough units. There's not enough units to make it to affect the price of actual housing and of people buying their homes. They're not producing enough units. Now, like when there's these developments that are being put out based on the comprehensive plan, in a lot of communities, builders are forced to build, quote, affordable housing as part of their construction, which means that there are houses in that, or condo units or whatever it might be, in that development that are less money. They're locked in at a lower price and offered to people who make a certain dollar amount or less. So if you buy a condo, like I have condos for sale at Lapham Farm Village, the 1,200 square foot condo, I think, let me see what we have it on for now. The 1,200 square foot condo over there is for an affordable $374,547. The same exact condo for somebody whose income is over the threshold is $479,900. So one person's going to be paying less than the other people in there. That's their way of making more affordable housing. I think just by building more units, that would bring the housing prices down. But the problem is we don't do anything really in the rural areas, and we have to develop the western part of the state where there's a lot more land instead of taxing these areas where they're already maxed out and we're building more houses in these congested areas. But it doesn't seem like anybody has the stomach for it. It's interesting.
9: I'm curious, are there enough, I guess if you, you know, develop an incredible amount of housing in these rural areas where there is a lot of land, but if you were to not go to that extent and just develop more housing with the area we have available, maybe into a bit into those rural parts, are there enough like middle class buyers even to push that? And is there
8: if there's not, then guess what happens? If there's not enough buyers for the houses, what happens?
9: They stay on the market.
8: And then what happens?
9: The price
8: eventually
9: goes down.
8: Until when?
9: The middle class or whoever.
8: So there's enough homes for these people to buy them. Correct. And that's the way like normal market conditions would work. So and maybe we'll get there with, I know we have a lot of condominium units being developed and stuff. The problem is too, right? When we're developing housing in a market like this, or what we had, we're starting to see maybe a softening, as we've talked about, in the higher end of the market. But builders are rewarded to build either more units or bigger and better, because people, especially when interest rates were low, they're willing to pay for that bigger and better, more expensive. So no one, you go years without anybody building normal person, small entry level homes. That happens when you're in a down market and maybe the price of land is lower, the price to get work done might be lower, and there's not many consumers in the higher end. That's when you'll start seeing more of those starter homes built. But now, it's funny because a lot of those starter home lots that we have, because of the comprehensive plan or because of some of the different changes, are being developed as multifamily lots. So, okay, we are adding to the housing, but in some way, shape, or form, they're almost asking the same price that as they would for a single family. Like, meaning the builders are, you could build a house in Oakland Beach, a new construction, and sell it for $1 million because you're selling each side for $500,000, where you weren't going to sell a single family for more than $600,000, say, you know. So the builder's making a significant amount more money on those situations, and we're having less opportunities for somebody to have. There's nothing wrong with living in that duplex condo, but you're a business partner with the person next door to you versus you're in your own home and you don't have to deal with not only the nuisances of having sharing a lot and sharing a wall and sharing expenses for the property with that person. There's a big difference between that and owning your own place and making all your decisions for yourself. People buy them all the time. I couldn't do it. Go 50-50. You're 50% with the condo next door to you, and they have say. Now, if you're in an association, that's a different story, because there's a board and there is a majority in the bigger. Right. So like in my condo association with 22 units, if you have a disagreement with your neighbor, the association actually steps in and will perform for the neighbor and then deal with the neighbor over time. So that's different than being on a lot with just the two of you. That's the association. What happens when you disagree?
9: Who cuts the grass?
8: That's a decision. So the condo docs can be written that each cut their own half, and it's a land condo too. And or the condo docs are written that you have to somehow figure it out. which how good is that? And you might go in there with a great neighbor, but who knows who your next neighbor is going to be. And, you know, it's in new construction, it's a bit easier. You don't have to start worrying about, oh, we have to start saving for a roof. We have to start saving for windows, painting, whatever it might be that you have to do. But if you're buying one of these older units, even if it's not two people, but it's these lower income, older units, small association, you have to start worrying about these things. And when something comes up, there's got to be money in the reserves, or all of you are going to have to pitch in to pay for it. And what do you do? My business partner was in a condo association with three other people. The place started sinking, right? Sinking. The other people had no way of dealing with it. People let the bank take over. I think two of the units the bank took over. She was able to secure the other unit. Then she was able to buy the other two units from the bank, and she rebuilt it from the bottom up. But the other three people, they had no way of getting through this ordeal and no way of contributing, and they just bailed out. So it's,
9: where is the insurance? Who is it, the association that deals with the insurance? Like, who?
8: Yes.
9: Uh-huh.
8: Well, all associations are written differently, and we're starting to see more condos where the unit owners are responsible for their own windows, roof, siding. Like, they take the house and split it in half, and you're responsible for your half, and you're responsible for your half. We're seeing more of that than we ever did. Historically, so the insurance on those units would be a little bit heavier for the individual unit owners, where in some other style condos, where the association manages the exterior of the property, the roof, the siding, the windows, and all that. Well, the insurance is heavier on the association, and the unit owners pay a smaller piece. So in essence, it's a combination thereof. The unit owner has insurance, the association has insurance, and it depends on how the association documents were written at the time that it was created on who covers what and who's responsible for what things. But, you know, some of these older associations, they have, especially the ones that are, they're trying to save money, they're not professionally managed. The people that are there are older. They might have, right? If you buy a condo and the roof is 20 years old and you're 25 years old, you're starting to think about, oh, we got to start saving for this roof. We have a roof coming. Maybe we need a roof in 7 years, right? Let's raise the condo fee so we have this money for the roof. Makes sense, doesn't it? Let's get ahead of it. Instead of waiting and having to come up with this $60,000 bill, why don't we each pay $100 each extra a month, which is $6,000 a year, and there's however many units, and we're gonna save for that. Well, you're 25. That's the way you're thinking. What do you think about the 72-year-old single person? What do you think they're thinking about saving for the new roof and getting into their monthly check another $100 on their fixed income, which is already suffering because they're paying higher gas prices and they're paying more for different aspects of their life, right? They don't want to do that. They want to wait until the last minute and deal with that then. So those older associations, you really have to dig into before you purchase. I don't know how we got off on this tangent.
9: Well, you know what I was thinking? We cycled through all these different types of housing, this single family homes, duplex, affordable housing, condominiums. There's a lot of options out there. Kind of just thought about it.
8: There are a lot of options out there. Rhode Island has, and we have such a unique housing stock, where in other areas of the country, you know, there's tracts and tracts of land and parcels where there's just all the homes are built from the same era, the same styles. And we have so many different varieties of, as you just mentioned, styles of housing. But then within those styles of housing, what's available there as well. All right. Join in here, 438-9776. We have to take a break.
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8: So I have a client that I've been working with that is interested in downsizing, and so we have to talk to them about, well, what is the reason? What are you trying to accomplish with this move? So part of it is less upkeep, landscape, less driving time, and trying to obtain some financial freedom and have less monthly bills. So we go out to look at a property, and now she lives in the western part of the state. And we go to look at a property more in one of the urban communities. And she's interested in the property. And then I said, you know, I'm unsure if this accomplishes all of your goals, because I'm looking at this and I'm not so sure that you're going to save enough monthly to make this move make sense for you by the time you pay the cost to sell, the cost to buy, the cost to move, And then you get in here and I'm looking at the expenses and you're getting less house. So this is what happens, right? It is homes on the western part of the state are definitely cheaper. The further you get away from all the amenities and the coast and everything, homes go down in price. So when you're comparing, looking, moving to the more urban area, you're looking at paying more per square foot, say. And so anyway, looking at this, I started saying, well, have you thought about, like right now you're on well and septic system. Well, that costs you $200 a year to pump your septic or every couple of years, and you have to do some treatments to your well. It's costing you a few hundred dollars. Well, now you're going to go to water and sewer. Well, that's more expensive. You have your public water to pay, your public sewer. But do you know one thing that I mentioned to her that, and she looked it up. So she lives in Coventry and was looking at a house in Cranston. I said, why don't you call your car insurance place to see what that does to your car insurance? She just has a regular car, nothing fancy, not a luxury car. What do you think it does to a middle-aged woman's car insurance to move from Coventry to Cranston?
9: Just go up? Because yeah. There's the area, there's more potential.
8: How much do you think it goes up?
9: Monthly, you're asking?
8: It was a year she gave me, but monthly, yearly?
9: I mean, I don't know. It can't be more than, I don't know, 50 a month, I would think.
8: It went up $1,100, so almost $100 a month. So, all right, when you're making decisions to save money, you go, all right, well, I have $100 or more a month here, and I'm looking at water and sewer, and I'm probably adding another $100 a month there. And so now we're $200 a month. And now I look at the taxes and say, well, in my rural area here, it's actually the same taxes as this smaller home in this area. And you start saying, I don't know if the benefits outweigh, or I don't know if the benefits outweigh what you're losing. And if this is the right place, maybe we have to look at something different if we're trying to save money. So it's interesting. Some of the differences that people neglect to look at when they're looking for a property. And I just thought that car insurance was one that I'm sure most people aren't looking at, but it plays in, but they'll look at the cost of the home as a big deal. But anyway, all right. We will be back here next week with the Real Estate Insiders. 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
27: Making sure your kids get enough sleep. It's one of the most important things you can do for them as a parent, and yet it's often overlooked. Not only does sleep in the early years set the stage for mental and physical health, it also creates the foundation for how one sleeps later in life. That's according to the National Sleep Foundation. Now, that organization recommends 14 to 17 hours a night for newborns, 12 to 15 for infants, 11 to 14 for toddlers, 10 to 13 for preschoolers, and 9 to 11 for school-aged children. When it's age appropriate, start by talking to your kids about why sleep is important. It helps their body grow, helps their brains learn, helps their mood stay steady. Don't underestimate the importance of a routine. You can even narrate what you're doing step by step to help them along the way. I'm Dr. Sanjay Gupta, helping you live a better life.
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6: From ABC News, I'm Mike Dabusky. The polls are opening in California, where early voting in the state's primary elections begins today. ABC's Monica DeAnda reports from Los Angeles.
10: Hundreds of vote centers are opening up all across SoCal. Here in Orange County alone, 191 voting centers will open up starting at 10 o'clock this morning, welcoming any voters to come on over, drop off their ballot in person, or cast their vote in person. So you have options. You got to get that done today and avoid the rush.
6: Five other states, New Jersey, South Dakota, Iowa, New Mexico, and Montana all hold primary elections this week as well. The head of the World Health Organization, Dr. Tedros Adhanom Ghebreyesus, touched down in the capital of the Democratic Republic of Congo today, where the Ebola outbreak is playing out.
11: Community ownership is important. That's why we're here, to discuss with the community, to see how the response is running, and if there are challenges, to help.
6: The DRC's Minister of Communication says the country dealt with many previous Ebola outbreaks and is equipped to get this outbreak under control. Still no word on whether President Trump is going to extend the ceasefire with Iran. Defense Secretary Pete Hegseth speaking while on a trip to Singapore today.
12: This is a high-stakes negotiation. We've got the best negotiator in the world leading it. Iran may not want to give up their nuclear ambitions, but we believe at the table they can and will over time, given the right set of incentives.
6: And more trouble in the skies.
13: Federal authorities investigating after a United Airlines flight was diverted due to what the airline says was a security concern caused by an unruly passenger. The flight from Chicago, originally set for Minneapolis, was forced to land in Wisconsin. United says the person was quickly subdued by law enforcement officers on board. Once they landed, no one was injured.
6: ABC's Gio Benitez. Authorities say that passenger appears to have been going through a mental health crisis. You're listening to ABC News.
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20: 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Learn more about BRICS, industry leaders, and their market predictions for the future, along with what you might expect to see in terms of precious metal performance in the weeks and months ahead. Message and data rates may apply.
6: President Trump says he's walking away from the Kennedy Center after a recent legal setback, as ABC's Olivia Rubin reports.
29: A federal judge ruling the renaming of the iconic Kennedy Center to the Trump Kennedy Center was illegal, saying only Congress has that power. Also blocking the closure of the center for renovations, the judge actually ordering Trump's name be removed from the building within 2 weeks. Trump responding in part that the judge should, quote, be ashamed of himself and that he now has no interest and continuing his efforts with the center, saying he would transfer power back to Congress.
6: Fewer Americans are smoking, according to some new preliminary findings from the Centers for Disease Control. A survey of more than 24,000 adults found just one out of every 11 of them said they were current smokers, an all-time low. Compare that to the mid-1960s, when the number was over 40%. As for electronic cigarettes, the CDC found their usage stayed steady in 2025, with just 7% of those surveyed reporting regular use. Yet another cool spring weekend for much of the Northeast. ABC News meteorologist Brittany Bell has more.
0: We're taking a step back when it comes to temperatures again across the Northeast, and the wind is making it feel even cooler. Also, a wind advisory along coastal sections of New England. When it comes to winds gusting up to 30 to 35 miles per hour today, still breezy on Sunday, but at least winds won't be as strong.
6: Seasonally cooler along the West Coast as well. Mike Dubusky, ABC News.
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9: Welcome to United in 401. I'm Courtney Nicolato, proud to be the president and CEO at the United Way of Rhode Island, and you're listening to our new weekly radio show highlighting the people, partnerships, and solutions that are truly making a difference in our beloved state. 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Today, we're talking about connection, what happens when someone in our community needs help and doesn't know where to turn. When you are in that moment of crisis or challenge or confusion or worry, you need answers and quick. It happens to all of us. Because for thousands of Rhode Islanders, that moment leads to a simple number, 211. It's available 24 hours a day, every single day of the year, in many, many languages, connecting people to resources like housing, food, utility bill payment, navigating healthcare, skill development for employment, and more and more and more. This line, this place and space to come to, is available to everyone. And you will click quickly here in this episode. So if you're caring for an aging loved one or maybe worried about your neighbor, or you yourself are worried whether you're going to be able to pay that utility bill, this and many other examples is why this episode is truly for you. So let's get started. I'm joined today by two absolutely incredible leaders that I am privileged to call colleagues. They are here to help make this work possible every single day. Joining me is Christina Amadeo, who is the Senior Director of Community Services here at the United Way of Rhode Island, and Marlene Perez, our call center manager for 211. She oversees the operations of 211 and our specialized programs. Ladies, thank you so much for being on today.
15: Thank you for having us.
9: Great. Marlene, let me start with you. In a nutshell, what is 211? And I'd ask that you explain it to someone who might be hearing about 211 for the very first time.
15: Hi, Courtney. Thank you for having me today. 211 is like a one-stop shop for community resources. And like you said, it is a free and confidential line. It connects any Rhode Islander to resources throughout the state. It also operates 24 hours a day, 7 days a week, in multiple languages. And anyone who needs any kind of resources can reach out to us. That said, individuals looking for some housing assistance, food assistance, utilities, help navigating the healthcare system, or even employment support, can reach out by calling 211, regardless of their age, their background, their income, and we'll be right here to support them all the way.
9: And it's available in a variety of different ways other than just phone call, right?
15: Yes, that's correct. We're available through live chat, meaning that once they reach out, they'll be able to speak with the live community resource specialist. We also do live text, and we do appointments and walk-ins right here at 50 Valley Street.
9: And we have, and I'm sure folks that might be listening have seen this big, huge RV that drives across the state. Will you share a little bit about that?
15: Yes, the RV, the United Way RV goes around throughout the entire state to other agencies like food pantries, churches, other state agencies providing the same services that they're able to get through the phone or the chat or text right in the community. So instead of them having to come to us, we'll be coming to them.
9: Yeah, and I love that. If you have ever seen our RV, make it a point to stop by because our team is amazing on that RV and they're here to answer all the questions. And I think that that's a really powerful thing. And we'll talk a little bit about how complex the system is in a little while. Christina, will you describe what we call, and we're going to say an acronym real quick, the ADRC, but the ADRC is the Aging and Disabilities Disability Resource Center. And can you share a little bit about what those services are through the ADRC and a little bit about it in general?
16: Yes, of course. Thank you, Courtney. The ADRC, or the Aging and Disability Resource Center, was known previously as The Point. We've changed its name about a year ago so that it could reflect other ADRCs, or it could go in sync with other ADRCs across the U.S. Each state has at least one ADRC to address the needs of the community. I'm proud to say that here at United Way, the ADRC came to be housed at United Way but administered by the Office of Healthy Aging because of what our 211 callers were telling us back in 2007. We saw that a lot of the needs being presented were in sync with the services that the ADRC provides, which is Medicare information, Medicaid information, long-term care options, home care options, and so many other things. But one of the things that we realized the most was that individuals needed advocacy. They needed someone to intercede on their behalf with not only the state, but other services that they might need. So the ADRC tries to meet people where they are at by utilizing person-centered options counseling, mainly for aging adults, adults with disabilities, and also their caregivers.
9: And the complications get more and more, right, as folks age in here in our state?
16: Absolutely. So we are an aging state. The clientele for the ADRC is about 200,000 strong across Rhode Island. But the needs get more and more complex, and how things change every year in terms of Medicare, in terms of Medicaid, or in terms of other benefits that fall into Medicare and Medicaid, we too have to change the way we provide services. We too try to meet individuals regardless of their background. We have to say that in the last 5 years or so, thanks to our work in the community, we have attracted a lot more individuals from all walks of life, as well as caregivers from out of state.
9: Yeah, we've built trust, and I think that's really important. And folks might not know on the air prior to me having the absolute honor of being at United Way, I served as the CEO of a nonprofit in Dallas, Texas that supported older adults. And I saw firsthand that level of complexity. And I remember one of our board members ran a very large company in Texas. And this was kind of my first aha moment when I started working there. They said, you know, Courtney, I negotiate multi-million dollar deals. I do all this work every day. I run one of the largest corporations in the Dallas, Fort Worth Metroplex. And the biggest thing I had trouble with this week is filling out my Medicare paperwork. And so it's a highly convoluted and complex process that the team is trained to do. Will you share a little bit about the types of things that they're trained to do?
16: Absolutely. I would like to say, though, that we are only experts until it happens to us, right? So when we are presented with different needs out in the community, as you said so well, we are not experts anymore. I do have to say, Courtney, that you brought a lot of inspiration to the ADRC in terms of having your background with SeniorSource. The diverse services that are provided by SeniorSource served as an inspiration for what we do today. So our team is heavily trained on Medicare counseling, but they're also heavily trained on person-centered thinking to learn how to meet individuals. We also expanded our training to include looking at everyone's financial situation, everyone's personal situation, everyone's whereabouts in terms of where they are and what they feel the best care is for them, which is not always in sync with what their caregivers would like for them, because they come from different perspectives. So our team receives an intensive training of at least 2 weeks prior to taking a call. They are also fully integrated with our colleagues at United Way, including our colleagues at 211, and also at the Office of Healthy Aging and other community agencies.
9: Yeah, you're listening to United in 401. This is Courtney Nicolato. I'm with my colleagues, Christina Amadeo and Marlene Perez, and we're talking about services that are available through 211 as well as Aging Disabilities Resource Center, which is done in partnership with the Rhode Island Office of Healthy Aging. And, you know, I think about both of these programs as like a toolbox. You know, someone calls and they have a challenge, and we'll share a little bit about how we uncover the full challenges in a second. But, you know, not one tool works for everyone. And so it's up to our team to be trained in all the tools to figure out, okay, is it the screwdriver or the hammer? Is it even more complicated than that? And so I think that there's just so much value, especially when you're in a state of worry, to know that there are folks that have that experience and expertise and know-how to give you the right answer the first time. And I do think it puts you at ease. And I want to share my own personal story. You know, I don't think any of us thinks, oh, I'm going to need that type of help, especially when you're in the 40s. I think you kind of sit back and go, yeah, I'm not there yet. And then you are. And so my grandmother, who turns 92 on Monday, happy birthday, Graham, was having some challenges with memory loss and memory issues and found herself, she was still living independently. And you know, this is not something that we ever had to do, is find some supports for her. And she's in a highly independent woman. I have no idea where I get it from. And what was really important to us was to make sure that she had the right supports. And then we started filling out the paperwork. Holy moly. And the paperwork and the processes and all the documentation and all of that. And so I remember going up to Christina particularly and saying, okay, I think I need help. And I always say that there's a vulnerability, not just for me, but for anyone who calls these lines, because, you know, you don't want to ask for help. You want to assume you can figure it out. And the unfortunate reality is that the system is complicated. And so my grandmother is happy, healthy, in a safe place now. And it's not because, you know, we figured it out. It's because we had support. And so, you know, I share that story because I know that that's not a like a unique story. It's pretty common. And so, Christina, I would love for you to share a little bit about, you know, as you have a caring, an aging loved one and you're caring for them, you know, what are the things that you should be kind of on the lookout, or, you know, what are the biggest areas of support that we provide, more common ones?
16: In terms of an aging adult, you need to look for their well-being. You need to look for changes in their personality, in their, the way they interact in their home, the way they interact socially. They're not going to come right out and say to you, I'm declining. In their own reality, they're still well. But you need to see, are they dressing the same way? Are they cleaning themselves the same way? Are they still playing bowling with their friends? Are they still responding to you and having a conversation, or are they avoiding you? Are they watching too much TV? Are they reciting TV too much? Because if they are, that means they're not coming up with their own thoughts. They're just concentrating on TV. But most of all, how are they feeling about themselves? And that's one thing that you need to keep asking over and over again. If your loved one gets defensive, that's a big red flag. Usually someone loves to talk about themselves. Even though if they tell you they don't, they still do. So if they start telling you, I don't want to talk about it, or if they start avoiding you, or if they start saying to you, why are you asking? That's a big red flag that you need to look into. Also, don't always trust the doctors. Also, trust your community, trust your tribe, trust the grandchildren, right. Trust the bowling friends. Build a tribe. Don't go through this alone.
9: Yeah, and I love that, because I think it's really important. If you're a neighbor of a loved, you know, an aging person or that lives alone, you know, if you haven't seen them out of the house, right, or, you know, their personality has shifted or anything like that, we can help. And I think that that's a really, really important thing. And we're going to head into the next segment in a second. But one thing I really want to make sure that listeners are aware of is that when someone calls either 211 or the Aging and Disabilities Resource Center, which, Christina, can you recite the number?
16: 462-4444, and that starts with 401.
9: 401-462-4444. Those calls are confidential. And so, you know, we will ask for some information, right? But the information that we're asking for is so that we can make sure that the right tool in the toolbox is and information is given to you. So in this program, for example, we'll describe situations.

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10: Hello, you're listening to United in 401 on WPRO. I'm so glad you're here. I'm Courtney Nicolato, the host of the show, and I'm with two of my colleagues at United Way of Rhode Island, Marlene Perez, who's the call center operations manager for 211, as well as Christina Amadeo, who's our senior director for community services here. And in our first segment, we were sharing a little bit about what 211 is and what ADRC is. We also talked a little bit about some signs and symptoms for our older adults and things to be on the lookout for, all of us here in the state of Rhode Island. I can say that with confidence because one in five Rhode Islanders are older adults. I know many, including my family, may not admit they're an older adult, but we're all aging, y'all. This is what's going on. But, you know, I think what we really want to do today is talk through things to know and the resources that are available, because all of us are affected by these types of needs here in our community. I want to share a little story about a real person who contacted 211 because I think it's so helpful to the conversation. A woman called 211 after learning that her unemployment benefits were about to end. She had three young children and didn't know how she was going to pay for rent or food on the table in the following week. She's been looking for opportunities and jobs and been struggling to find the right fit. By the end of the call, with our 211 team, she was connected to a variety of things. A short-term energy assistance program that we run here called the Good Neighbor Energy Fund, supplemental food support, rental assistance, and also a work development program that garners new skills for her so that she can get that raise and that opportunity for new opportunities to bring more income into her family. In her feedback to us, this 211 client said that at the end of the call, she felt something she hadn't felt before, and that was relief and hope. And I think that's the motivator and driver, as I'm watching my colleagues nod their heads for the work that they do every day. And so, but it also brings up a greater thing for me. You know, I think when someone calls and says, I need help. Again, as I mentioned earlier, there's a vulnerability with that that says, I need help. Like, there's a courage to pick up a phone and admit you need help. And so we don't take that for granted. We know and we ensure that folks have a compassionate voice on the other end to say, we hear you, we see you, we're proud of you, we're going to help you. But also, the team is trained to what I call peel back the onion, because oftentimes when folks have that one issue, there's a myriad behind it. There's a number of things behind it that we want to try to address too, because that might get to the root cause. And so I want to ask, and I'll ask Marlene to get us started, how do you guys peel back that onion? What does that look like?
11: It is not always easy. First, we have to gain the trust from the person that's reaching out for help, letting them know and assuring them that we're listening, that we understand, and perhaps that we've also

0: also being there. And so, you know, it's not always about the resources, but more about being listened, understanding, and also being able to figure out what are the different things that we can work out together, rather than alone or just here you go, get this phone number, go here, go there. No, let's work things out together to figure out a plan that could work for you and your family and perhaps bring some stability to the house.
1: Yeah, that's great. And, you know, I think I would assume, Christina, from my own work, but also my own experiences, that it's even more complicated for our older adults and folks experiencing disability. So how does the team peel back the onion?
2: So we start with a tool that is key to our work, which is called comprehensive listening, where we hear individuals from their own perspective. We take the notes, we fill out the questionnaire that we have, which, by the way, on the other hand, the person does not know that we're asking a questionnaire, but we do have a guide that we follow. But we try to bring the guide into the conversation. So we use comprehensive listening, but we also use something that is called echo. So if you don't understand something that the person is telling you, or if it sounds complicated, or if the person is not sure themselves, you repeat that same statement back to the person. That's the two key things that we use to basically peel back the onion, as you said so well. Layer by layer, and I have to give you a specific example to explain that. Someone is calling, their mother had a bad stroke, and they just don't know what to do. The mother is stubborn. She does not want to go into assisted living or, God forbid, a nursing home. You start speaking with the caregiver who is now listening to someone that had a stroke, and you start talking to the caregiver about themselves first. What is it that you're feeling right now? What is your concern with your loved one? And then you see that the concern is that the person might fall, the person might harm themselves, the person might not eat right. So now the concern changed to, oh my goodness, by listening to her not wanting to go into an assisted living, I'm not helping her. I'm actually detrimenting their own condition. So you start with the way the person feels, and then you go to the person that they're caring for. If it's the person that needs help calling you, then you utilize the same protocol. You talk to them about asking them, what is your worst day? What is the hardest thing that you used to do and now you can't do for yourself anymore? Let's chat about that.
1: Great question. That's a great question. And you know, I think oftentimes that allows folks to be reflective because when you're in the thick of a challenge, right, or an issue, sometimes you lose that perspective just because you're worried about what is right now. What do I have to do right now? So to allow folks to think back and go, let's reflect on something, I think is really powerful. So that's a great example. It might be helpful to ask a neighbor or a friend that you see is struggling in a different way. So we peel back the onion. One of the other things that I often hear about is options counseling. And will you share a little bit about options counseling, and what that actually means?
2: Options counseling is the service that we provide, but we use a philosophy called person-centered thinking, which is to put the person at the center of their own care. Whether they agree with you or not, they still have the right to say what they would prefer for their own care. It's how you work with them. It's how you ask them the right questions to get the answers that are most appropriate for their own care. It's really peeling back the onion, and I know we keep using that, but it is a really good expression because there's nothing more difficult than peeling back layers that the person is trying to hold on to. Someone that needs care, that comes for options counseling, they're trying to hold on to the way they were. Your job is to talk to them and say, your life is not over. Don't be that dramatic. Let's talk about what your life can be moving forward.
1: Yeah, it looks different,
2: It looks
1: right?
2: different,
1: And
2: but
1: that's
2: not necessarily
1: hard.
2: worse.
1: Yeah, and that's hard to process when you've been so independent. And many of our older adults, independence is everything. And so to see that shift and change, it takes some time to process and figure out what makes the most sense. And also, it's a really challenging time for Rhode Islanders, because, and I was just talking to someone earlier today about, you know, wages remain flat or pensions or Social Security remains flat. But at the same time, the cost of living is just through the roof. And many folks, especially our older adults, are living independently because that's the only option they have. The waiting lists for nursing homes and assisted living facilities are through the roof. My grandmother, as an example, it was years to get on a number of different lists, right? So, you know, how do we think about that work is something I know that you guys think all the time. And what I also love about options counseling is you're saying, no, you still hold the controls. You still hold the keys because it is your life. It is your choices. And I really appreciate that the team thinks about that so often. I want to go back and to the understanding that how we hear connects to what we've been talking about last week. So last week on our episode, and if you did not hear our episode last week, I highly encourage you to go to WPRO and hit their podcasts and select that United in 401. And we talked about ALICE. And ALICE stands for Asset Limited, Income Constrained, Employed Individuals and Families. And so many ALICE families rely on programs because they are making impossible choices every single solitary day. And 211 is really one of those places that refers individuals to the programs, the right programs the first time. And so when a call comes in or someone visits our office and gets in contact with us in our outreach program, which, by the way, is also at CCRI in Warwick, our outreach program above and beyond the RV, you go to every festival possible, you're going to see that RV. Additionally, that is in the courthouses, both Kent County and now in the Garahey Courthouse in Providence. And so, you know, what I said before, our calls are confidential. We crunch those numbers and we look at trends. And so we also spoke last week about advocacy. This program is a free confidential program that is available and one of the best in the country. And so our next segment, we're going to talk a little bit more about that. We're going to talk about some additional insights and opportunities on things that you as a loving neighbor, family member, friend, or yourself may be in need of support. 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
8: A better life with Dr. Sanjay Gupta.
9: How often do you stop to wonder whether you should share something that's revealing, maybe even embarrassing, with a partner, a friend, or even your boss? In her new book called Revealing, The Underrated Power of Oversharing, behavioral scientist Leslie John says doing just that can help you deepen relationships that are vital to your life. We need people to trust us in order to get things like love, friendship, and career success. That's what she told us. When you make yourself vulnerable by revealing something sensitive, it does make other people trust you. In turn, when you ask someone to reveal something about themselves, showing that interest will generally lead someone to like you more. Why? Because people like to be asked about themselves, she says. It also signals that they are discriminating and choosy, but in a good way. I'm Dr. Sanjay Gupta, helping you live a better life.
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1: You're listening to United in 401 on WPRO. I'm Courtney Nicolato, proud to be the host of this show. And I'm so fortunate to have my colleagues in service to community here with me today, Marlene Perez, who's the call center manager at 211, as well as Christina Amadeo, who's their senior director of community services. And we've spent a lot of time already talking about what types of services are available, any signs or symptoms when you should be looking for in an aging loved one. But I really want to talk about a little bit more about like what's happening right now. And one of the things that always surprises folks when I mention our work in 211 and the Aging and Disabilities Resource Center, which, by the way, that phone number is 462-4444. I'm going to say that really slow so the Rhode Island accent doesn't completely come out. But one of the things that folks may not realize is we work with 100,000+ people a year. So we're not just talking about one or two people. This is folks you know. This is folks on your child's soccer team. This is the folks in your schools. This is the folks that work with you. These are the folks that may practice religion with you. You name it. They're your neighbors. And so, you know, it's really helpful for us because it does give us a guide on what's happening in real time in community. And we share that information with our elected officials. We share that with state leaders. We share that with our partners to say like, hey, this is what's happening, you know. And we also often can project when we think there's a recession coming. And because of this data, because we hear from Rhode Islanders every day, we're one of the only organizations that have that level of sophisticated insights, you know, and it really, we take full advantage of that to guide us in our work. And so, Marlene, I want to start with you. As we think about, and as you think about 211, what is the usual, like, top three calls that we get, but what's also happening right now?
12: Sure. Generally, the top three needs that we hear about from the community are housing, utility assistance, and individual family community support. However, right at this moment, like today, what we're hearing the most from the community is individuals and families and our elderly population needing some assistance around their electricity bill, heating bill, as well as their rent. A lot of people are losing these services, or at the least, they are at risk of losing it. Just last week, in one day, we answered 300 calls, where half of those were only about utilities.
1: Wow, that's significant. And I think folks may not realize, but there's often a moratorium in the winter where folks who are already struggling can have some time to either pay up on their bills or catch up, but also fall behind. And yes. So this is the time of year where they're getting that big bill. And this winter for all of us, we all felt that huge electric bill, like, thank you, Blizzard. But, you know, this is the time of year where they're getting those notices, right?
12: Of course.
1: Yeah. And so, Christina, what about you specifically with our Aging and Disabilities Resource Center? What are the top three things that we hear every year? And what are the things that we're hearing about right this moment?
2: First off, thank you so much for mentioning the phone number. I also wanted to mention that you can reach us via a web intake under myoptionsri.gov. That is, if you're not that comfortable calling, you can always reach us that way. But you can also reach us at 33 sites across Rhode Island, at senior centers, and at subsidized housing units. What we're hearing these days is primarily about Medicare changes. Individuals that had a free plan, let's say a free plan for their prescriptions, now is no longer free. It changed from 2025 to 26. We are starting to see when people fall in what we call their donut hole, which means that it's a time during your coverage where you have to pay out of pocket in order to meet the deductible so that you can have your prescriptions covered. We are also hearing a lot more about co-payments when individuals that are on what we call a Medicare Advantage plan, We're hearing a lot more about co-payments that people simply cannot afford. We are hearing about individuals that have long-term care that are receiving more and more questions. We are hearing from individuals that had what we call Medicare and Medicaid, so they had what we call the dual plan. Now they're being dropped from Medicaid, which is administered by the state of Rhode Island for our folks that are on the lower spectrum of the income. They have lost Medicaid, and now they have to go over to that Advantage plan that I mentioned at the top of the hour. So things are changing drastically in the world of health insurance. Some individuals are also having to go to what we call Health Source, which is the Affordable Care Act, aka Obamacare. These individuals no longer qualify to have Medicaid, so they are having to go into a qualified health plan, which we have to do what we call options counseling, as we mentioned previously, to see what the best options are in terms of their own care. Specifically, the main thing that is coming into the ADRC these days is multi-generational calls. So adults with disabilities, with aging parents.
1: Oh, right, yeah.
2: That now you have two individuals in the home that need care. And usually there is a sibling or a caregiver that has to take charge of that. That's been our biggest struggle, where you have to change the care of the individual with disabilities, which it's hard in itself, along with losing sometimes their Medicaid or sometimes the care that they think they were entitled to. And this happens sometimes when adults with disabilities are not on Social Security. They are just right on regular Medicaid.
1: Mm.
2: Regular Medicaid doesn't take into consideration your disability if you are not on disability, if you are not considered an adult with disabilities. This is all conversations that we need to have with our callers, with the individuals that we encounter, in terms of what the best option is for them. The aging adults, they might be developing things that come with age or things that happen drastically, such as taking a bad fall, having a stroke, having a heart attack, or simply just not being able to do it anymore. That comes into play, and now you're shifting two lives or three lives or even four lives where you have to intervene and you really have to advocate for themselves, but also teach them to advocate for themselves if they are in this, if they are in the hospital or if they are in a nursing home or an assisted living or if they just get home care. So it's all about not only receiving services, but also learning how to advocate for themselves using the person-centered options counseling that we're talking about.
1: Wow. It's really interesting because that level of complexity is significant. Add to the mix that all of these various programs, especially our federal programs, the eligibility requirements are shifting, the types of programs that are available is shifting. And so, you know, it, I can imagine that you're getting folks going, I thought I qualified for it, and now I don't. What happened, right? Does that happen often?
2: Yes. My income didn't change. I'm actually making less now than I did last month. Why did I lose my Medicaid? Because the federal requirements changed. Please pay attention to your mail. Everything that you receive in the mail, not the phone call so much, but everything that you receive in the mail, read it. If you can't read it, ask someone to read it for you. If you don't have anybody to read it for you, we have wonderful guest services here at United Way. We help individuals look at their mail all the time. Now, you might speak English, you might dominate Spanish, you might dominate Portuguese. It doesn't mean you actually understand what's on paper. Mm. So if you don't, always go to someone that understands, someone that is familiar with the language, with the lingo.
1: There's also so many things that come through the mail. I know even for me at home that are so, you don't know if they're scams or not.
2: Absolutely.
1: Right? And you don't know if it's really real, if it comes through your email or you receive a letter. And so I think one of the things that I really appreciate about the team is they can help decipher what's real versus what's not, which is an incredibly important part of this work. So thank you. Thank you for that. So as we wrap up this segment, we're going to talk a little bit, a couple additional items, but also give you an action for the next week. As you think about your work, like, what do I do with this? How can I be helpful? And so we've got some ideas. Of course, you have probably heard, if you've heard this episode, we're never going to leave you hanging around in action. And so that's what United Way does. And so Thank you for being with us. 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
1: Welcome back. 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This is Courtney Nicolato. I'm proud to be your host for this show, weekly show on every Saturday at 1 p.m. We have been talking all morning, or all day rather, about the various different services and supports that are available to all Rhode Islanders. And I think it's so important because if you've been listening, you've heard all of us have complexities, right? We all have challenges, and we all have those moments where we don't know where to turn. And at United Way, we've got two great programs, one called 211. And literally all you have to do is dial 211 on your phone, your cell phone, whatever. You can also go to our website, and we'll hear a little bit more of how you can access that, but also the Aging and Disabilities Resource Center, which is really a team that is like subject matter experts on folks who are aging and folks who are experiencing disabilities, or maybe loving and caring for someone who has disabilities. And so that phone number is 462-4444. And so in that program is done in partnership with the Rhode Island Office of Healthy Aging. And so as we wrap up our show today, one, thank you both for being on the show with me. But Marlene, I want you to, will you share a little bit? So imagine a neighbor or a loved one or friend or yourself, you know, you've got an issue that you can't figure out how to address it. What should someone do?
0: The first thing I want to say is you're not alone. There's a community and there's resources and help to assist you, and it is okay to need help. So feel free to reach out to 211 over the phone, over the internet, through a live chat, through text, if that's what makes you feel more comfortable. And if you don't feel okay sharing any personal information through a network or system that you don't know what's going to happen with that information, you can always also come in person. And you don't have to make an appointment to do that. You can just show up during regular business hours from 8 a.m. to 4:30. We're here in person. So just come by and we'll be here happy to assist you and point you in the right direction.
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2: 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It is a toll-free number, so you will not be paying for that call. 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There are many different ways. You can also email us directly at applicationassistance@unitedwayri.org. You can also talk to your neighbor. You can talk to your friend. You can reach out to any of us via Facebook. We make it really easy for you to reach out to us. Picking up on the question that you asked to Marlene, I have to say that don't leave your neighbors alone. Don't leave your friends alone. If they're acting strange, take them out for a cup of coffee. Sit down with them. Have them talk to you. Do your 50% in terms of knowing what they need, And most of all, how are they feeling?
1: Yeah, and I believe Rhode Island is centered around neighbors helping neighbors, right? And so you know your neighbor best, you know your community best, you know the people that you love best. And they may be going through a challenging time. And oftentimes I find is that when folks are in need of help and you say, hey, I'm worried about you, you know, I'm worried about what, oftentimes they go, oh, thank God somebody saw, right? And so this is a great opportunity for you. And I hope that you heard really quick or really well and I think in a way that's helpful to you as you think about, okay, how do I serve the people I love and how do I care for the people that I love, and that is your family, your extended family, and everything in between. And so Christina and Marlene, thank you for being on the show with me today and sharing your subject and your expertise, and but more importantly your compassion to serve others. I think that that is something I get the privilege of seeing every single day. And hopefully our listeners heard that throughout our time today. And so one of the things that I love to do at the end of every episode is kind of like a call to action. Things that you can do now that you've gotten all this information, what do you do with it, right? And the first, as I mentioned, is if there is someone you love, look out for them, check in with them. As Christina mentioned, grab a cup of coffee, bring in that mail, you know, anything that's small makes a big difference. And, you know, I really saw this during COVID, and I think all of us experienced that, like looking out for one another. And I think the world would be so much better if we did it a lot more. And so this is your opportunity, and this is my call to action to ask you to do that. Additionally, there's always opportunity to do good in community. And one of the things that I wanted to just touch on today is the opportunity that we have right in front of us, which is our children's book drive. And so our children's book drive is our day of action. It's on June 6th. You can go to unitedwayri.org. And here's what I love about it. Right now, throughout the state, we're collecting books from partners. We're collecting books at Centerville Banks, Cardi's Furniture locations, here at our offices. Many of our corporate partners are collecting books. Many of our union partners are collecting books. And so we're going to have tens of thousands of books at this day of action on Saturday, June 6th from 10 a.m. to 2 p.m. at the Waterfire Arts Center. And so you can go to our website to sign up, bring the kids. It's a great opportunity to, what we're going to do is we're going to sort books by age level, and those books in partnership with Books Our Wings are then going to be distributed to kids. And it's a scary, scary number, and it's higher than you think of number of kids who do not have access to books in their home. And so we're trying to negate that. We're trying to fix that. and we need you. And so this sorting of books, I literally drove in to see Penske Trucks. Thank you to Penske for your partnership. Penske Trucks that were have all these books in there ready to be cleaned up, distributed, and ready to get out to kids. And so please go to our website and sign up. The last thing I just want to mention before we depart for the day, and I hope the rest of your Saturday is great and full of fun, maybe a little rest, is I had the opportunity this week to celebrate Sojourner House. For folks that don't know who Sojourner House is, they are the leading organization that supports families going through domestic violence situations here in the state of Rhode Island. They are celebrating their 50th anniversary this year. And there was a breakfast celebrating Sojourner House and the great important work that they do and the hundreds of families that they support every year through what is, can only guess, is the most challenging of times in folks' lives. We heard from an individual who has received services from Sojourner House and how life-changing that has been. But also, we had a chance to meet the founders of Sojourner House. And here's why I loved the story about these founders. In 1976, they were college students that saw that women's rights, especially in domestic violence situations, were not being supported by government. And they said, we got to do something different. And they spoke up. And speaking up, using your voice, that's what changes lives. And so happy, happy anniversary. Happy 50th to Sojourner House. Please go and check them out. If you want to support them, please do. But they are a prime example of what it means when people come together and what community means, helping people in the darkest of times, including the work that we do here. Thank you for joining us this week. 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I'll see you next Saturday.
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22: From ABC News. I'm Mike Dubusky. It's now week 13 of the war with Iran, and there's still no word from the president on whether a ceasefire agreement with the country will be extended.
23: The president insisting Iran is desperate for a deal.
24: Iran is very much intent. They want very much to make a deal. So far, they haven't gotten there. We're not satisfied with it, but now we will be. We will be.
23: But the deal on the table is only expected to extend the ceasefire, not permanently end the conflict. And Iran says their nuclear program, the issue at the heart of this conflict, is not a part of these negotiations.
22: ABC News White House correspondent Selena Wang. The conflict is putting pressure on Americans' finances, with the U.S. personal savings rate falling to 2.6% in April. Experts say that means more people are dipping into savings to pay for household essentials. Anne McConville in Durham, North Carolina, says she's feeling the pinch at the grocery store.
25: Every time I go shopping, I spend $100 for me, and I just buy really produce.
22: The Trump administration is vowing to appeal a federal judge's order that allows companies to be repaid for the extra expense they incurred from the president's tariff policy. Those tariffs were ruled unconstitutional by the Supreme Court in February. The director general of the World Health Organization has traveled to the center of the Ebola virus outbreak in the Democratic Republic of the Congo. Dr. Tedros Adhanom Ghebreyesus is meeting with local officials now, saying the country can get the outbreak under control.
26: DRC has faced Ebola before, 16 times, and has ended every outbreak, and this is the 17th. That history gives me real confidence.
22: Currently, there are more than 200 people suspected to have died from the Ebola outbreak. There are over 900 suspected cases. You're listening to ABC News.
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22: Defense Secretary Pete Hegseth is in Singapore meeting with officials there to discuss the U.S. vision for the Indo-Pacific region. Hegseth speaking with reporters about Taiwan.
4: The policy we have on Taiwan is the same as it was at the beginning of this administration. The only change you might see is how we talk about the entirety of it. What I talked about today was strong, quiet, but clear, ensuring our allies know precisely where we stand, whether it's open in public or behind closed doors.
22: New Jersey Governor Mikey Sherrill has announced a new protected protest zone outside the Delaney Hall Immigration Detention Center in Newark after some recent demonstrations there spiraled out of control. ABC's Saifon Kim is in Newark.
5: Governor Sherrill, after being denied access to inspect conditions inside for nearly a week, announcing the state is assuming control over protests that have turned violent. With ICE agents striking demonstrators overnight with batons after some of them tried to prevent vehicles from leaving the facility.
22: The protests have sprung up because the conditions over, there are concerns over inhumane conditions at the facility, with reports of pregnant mothers there not getting the proper care. DHS Secretary Mark Wayne Mullen, for his part, calling the governor's decision a win for law and order, though so far protesters have been reluctant to enter the zone. And a suspect remains at large in Virginia after allegedly shooting two sheriff's deputies in Carroll County last night. I'm Mike Dubusky, ABC News.
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30: Colleague of mine was telling me the other day about how their Instagram feed is filled with videos, most of them kind of funny, about how grandparents and friends tend to bulldoze new parents out of the way to get to see their baby. Now, as a dad of three daughters, I know how life really does become all about them the moment those kids are born. But I also know parents are still people, too, who need their own attention beyond being mom or dad. And moms, in particular in those early years, can feel especially invisible in the eyes of other people. 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Women we spoke to said these two things were the most helpful. When people stopped to ask how they could best support them, number one, or when they took the initiative to handle certain tasks that obviously needed to be done. I'm Dr. Sanjay Gupta, helping you live a better life.
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1: 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Again, 401-438-9776. Happy to answer any question you might have, or if you have a tip that you'd like to share with the audience, love to hear that as well. And I still say it's a glorious Saturday. Even though it's raining out, it's nasty, windy, it's no sun in sight. We had 90 degrees the other day. We're like 50 degrees today. It's still glorious. You know why? Because this is a type of day, if you do what we do, that you can actually see problems in action. So a lot of times we get called for a lot of different types of home improvement challenges. And usually we're called in to look at something after the fact, like a water stain on a ceiling or some rotted wood or a leaky roof or something along those lines. But as unpleasant as it may be to walk through the weather elements today, it's a fantastic day to see a problem that might be in action and offer solutions as to how to correct it. And today's show, what I'd really like to do is just to kind of give people an idea of some of the different things that could be going on, what they could be stemming from, and some solutions as to what could be doing to correct it. And a lot of it is all framed by the way the weather is today. When you have these rainy conditions, wind driven at that, sometimes the wind blowing from directions that it doesn't blow through normally, blow from normally, and that all leads to the conversation of something's leaking. Why is it leaking? How do we fix it? So the first thing I want to talk about is our gutter systems. And if you have a gutter system on your home that catches the water as it comes off your roof, oftentimes you have some type of a seam someplace. Now, if you have a gutter system that is less of a modern system, and I see them every week, I see them all the time, you'll have what we call a seamed gutter system. And what that basically means is if you have a straight run of gutter and you have like a seam in the middle of it, as it runs along the length of your home, that's a seamed gutter system because there's a seam there. And every time you have a seam in your gutter system, it's another chance for that gutter system to leak if that seam becomes compromised. Now, sometimes you have a seam and you don't have a choice. It's you have your end cap on your gutter. It's the end cap dictates where it begins, where it ends, it's capped, okay? That's not a seam that you have to really focus on with this particular example. What I'm talking about is a seam in the middle of your gutter system. Now, as we change people's gutter system out, we go to seamless systems. And what a seamless system means is we eliminate that idea of the seam and you only have minimal seams. So you only have seams where your end caps may lay. If you have a gutter that's on a situation in terms of a roof that has corners on it, you may have what we call miters. And the miters could be outside miters or they could be inside miters. There's two different types of seams that are associated with those. Now, every time you have a seam, whether it's a miter, a corner, end cap, you have a chance of that leaking. And when you have a day like today and you're walking around the house, as unpleasant as it may be to do so, again, kind of framing things like that, you will be able to see if you have any leaking areas of your gutters. And if you do, not all the time, but most of the time, it's coming from one of these seams. Now, they could also be coming and leaking behind your gutter, and that's a whole entirely different situation. That means somehow, either you have some flashing missing, some water's not quite making it into your gutter from your roof, and it's going on the backside of your gutter, which in kind of leads to the old can of worms type of project, where if you were to go to address that situation, you may find out that you have some rotted wood actually behind the gutter. So to alleviate all of this, to kind of cut to the chase, if you have a gutter system on your home and it needs some maintenance to it, there's kind of a checklist that I always lean on to make sure that somebody's gutter system's flowing freely and that there's as minimal obstruction as possible in terms of stopping the gutters from doing what they need to do. Now, the first thing we do, and again, if you've heard the show before, you'll know I'm a real stickler for this, is I hate when somebody pays like the local handy person or landscape or whatever, and they just pick the leaves out of the gutter or blow the leaves out of the gutter with a leaf blower once or twice a year. That's not really cleaning your gutters. That's not truly providing the maintenance that your gutter system needs. What should occur, and I always say that you should do gutter maintenance to your gutters at least twice a year, certainly at least once, but you should be doing it once in the spring, once in the fall. And what that looks like is not only getting that gunk out of your gutters, but also running a hose through it or pouring a bucket of water through your gutter system and making sure that everything is flush and everything is actually making it through your gutter system through your downspout and out into the ground, or if you have a dry well or something like that below ground, into that. You have to make sure that it's clean and flowing. And the only way that you do that is you got to test it with some water. Now, if it's truly backed up on a day like today, if you do it, catch one of those showers that get a bit of a downpour. We have a little bit of a condensed period of water, a whole bunch of water, in other words, in a short period of time. You may see your gutter system start to overflow and flood at that point, which tells you it's clogged up. But if you're in the process of flushing it out and you see the water backed out, then you know you have a problem then as well. So basically, to do this gutter maintenance procedure, you clean out all the stuff that's in there. Stuff could mean leaves. It could mean twigs and sticks and little spinny things from oak trees and a whole bunch of other seeds and things of that nature that just get caught up in your gutter. And if they're going to get caught up in your gutter, the reason why I say to flush it is because it usually happens where the downspout has a little elbow that connects to the gutter. It doesn't really, you having a bunch of debris in the middle of your gutter system really isn't typically the crux of the problem. The problem is where it's trying to get out of your gutter and it's going down to your downspout where things get clogged and start to back up. So what you have to do is clean and flush your gutter system, make sure it's flowing. If it's not flowing, what you do at that point is you focus in on the crux of the problem, which is most likely your downspout connection. So you want to disconnect your downspout from the gutter. And sometimes it has it's riveted onto your gutter. Sometimes it's screwed onto your gutter. So you have to maybe take an extra step to drill out that rivet or unscrew that downspout from that gutter and just make sure you're able to take that downspout off the house and really free up any debris that might be inside of it. Once the debris is free inside of it, you could reconnect it. Not everybody has a rivet gun and not everybody knows how to rivet, but if it was put on by screws, most folks, if they're somewhat handy and are doing this themselves, would most likely know how to screw the downspout back onto the gutter. Now, with regard to the rivets, if it is something that you need riveted on, that's something a local handyman certainly could do, a handy person, I should say. If you call our office, we'd be able to help you out with that too. But you do want to make sure it's reconnected. You want to make sure your connections are solid. So that's some part of this maintenance procedure. So you clean the gutter out, you flush it, you make sure all your connections are solid, your connections mostly being where the downspouts meet the different elbows that are on it and where it meets the gutter itself. Make sure those are all solid. And the other thing, too, you mentioned the leaking seams. You want to make sure that the seams are sealed and that there's no water that's leaking out or leaching out to the backside of the gutter or just dripping on the ground at that point. And you want to make sure all your seams are sealed. So there's a bit to this. It's not like you could just pick the leaves out of your gutter. That's not how you maintain these things. But a lot of it is stemming from just, if you're not on a regular maintenance schedule, just happening to look up on a day like today and seeing the gutter drip a bit, and you know that you have to tackle something related to the gutter to stop that from occurring. So again, just to kind of repeat the system here, you want to clean the gutter out, pick everything out that's in it. You want to flush it with some water. Anything that seems like it's clogged, you may have to disconnect and then reconnect the downspout. If you do seem like you're having a bit of a backup there, you want to make sure all your connections are tight on your downspout. Make sure the downspout's connected to the gutter correctly and fastened to the house as properly as possible. And then what you want to do is you want to check all the seams to make sure that they're not leaking. Also, you want to make sure your seams have the proper gutter seam sealant on them to prevent any of this from occurring. All right, you all are listening to Pro Talk Home Improvement Radio. I'm your host, Tom Lapitoski from Lapco Contracting. If you have a home improvement question you would like to run by us today, give us a call, 401-438-9776. Again, 401-438-9776. We'll be back right after this.
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30: We've talked a lot about measles over the past year, but mumps has largely flown under the radar, even though it's been making a bit of a comeback as well. That's because fewer people are getting the MMR vaccine, which stands for measles, mumps, and rubella. The vaccine's been around for decades. It is effective. It is safe. What makes mumps outbreaks difficult to contain is that symptoms usually don't appear for 2 to 3 weeks after someone's been exposed. And that can make it hard to pin down where that exposure took place. And someone who is infected can transmit the virus to someone else before they are symptomatic. If you get sick, which could manifest like a run-of-the-mill respiratory virus or the telltale swelling of your cheeks and jaw, all you can really do at that point is to treat the symptoms and also isolate yourself so you don't infect anyone else. I'm Dr. Sanjay Gupta, helping you live a better life.
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1: 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I'm your host, Tom Lapitoski from Lapco Contracting. 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Again, 401-438-9776. And love to talk to you, see if it's something we may be able to help you out with, or if you had a tip on something we're talking about and you'd like to share it with the audience, give us a buzz. We'd love to get you on the air here with us. And in our going with our theme today, just looking in deeper into things that surface or become to our attention as we're dealing with a rainy day that might fall in line with it, I wanted to talk a little bit about the leaks that seem to kind of pop up on the inside every so often, and we're not quite sure where they're coming from. Now, there's two different categories of leaks that occur, obviously. There's one typically related to some type of plumbing endeavor, and the other one is related to the outside. And oftentimes, it's hard to tell what's related to one and what's related to the other.

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2: And they were noticing this happen on this particular ceiling, and they weren't sure what was causing it. Now, we went in there, and we have a whole bunch of stuff to do at this particular home, and it's a project we're really excited to be involved with. But one of the things that I did right away was it seemed like, to me, it was some type of a roof issue because the roof decking was right above it. Didn't seem like there was any plumbing because this was occurring in a bedroom. And it just came in all of a sudden. It wasn't really a time period of the year we were really exhibiting any fluctuations in temperature internally, so it's not like it's a pipe burst because of any leaking areas that were due to the ice expanding a pipe and blowing it up, kind of. So I put a ladder up, jump on the roof, and lo and behold, they had a hole in the roof, and it was from a shingle that blew off, and there was some bare wood being exposed. The roof decking was right on the roof. Now, the roof was a little bit older. The challenge that they have in this particular case, this is kind of how one thing leads to another, is they have a bunch of solar panels on the roof. Now, typically what happens is when you get solar panels installed on your roof, I always say when you get that installed, you want to replace the roof area that the solar panels are going to be fastened onto at that time. When they had these solar panels installed, the solar company made the decision at the time that they had enough lifetime left in the roof shingles that warranted them being able to put on the solar panels without having to replace the roof. Now, I don't know what it looked like when those solar panels were installed, and maybe that was the case, but the roof definitely at this point is a bit older, and they're going to, and fortunately, with this solar company, it's a solar company that's still around in business. A lot of times we get into these roof issues, and the solar company is nowhere to be found because the solar company the people originally bought the solar from has been bought out themselves like six times already since they had the panels installed. And it's kind of like trying to really play a little bit of detective in if they want some help from the solar company getting off the solar panels. So what's going to have to happen is our office is going to coordinate with the solar company to make sure that the solar panels are taken off the home. The client's trying to arrange that right now. When the solar panels are off, then we can go in and replace our roof. And then after that's done, they can put the solar panels back on. But in the meantime, we know that this area has blown off in the wind at some point, and it's taking on water actively. So we're going to have a couple of our guys go in just to patch that area until the solar panel thing can be worked through and that it's in a good spot so that we can do what we have to do with regards to replacing the entire roof. And that same within a day or two of us looking at that, same exact situation in Warwick, I went out and met with a woman where we're going to be helping out with some bathroom areas there, but she had a leaking garage roof. Same thing, back of the garage, I looked into it, and she had a shingle that had blown off, a hole in the back of her garage now that's taking on water, and so now we're going to help her out. Not only are we going to address the ceiling issue that she has in the bathroom, but we're also going to take care of that patch on the roof. And while I was there the other day, it was the day that we had these weird squalls, these rain squalls move through the area. So I was there, to my point, this entire show, I was able to see the leak in action. I went inside the garage and I saw where it was coming from. It was funny because she had said that her grandson said there was a big hole in the roof, and then her daughter had said that the grandson was crazy. There was no hole in the roof. Well, the grandson won that argument, and I made that very clear to the client. There was indeed a hole in the roof, and it's something that we could patch and buy her some time in the overall roof if she's not quite ready to have it replaced. But again, this type of day is the perfect day to discover these things. So if you have outbuildings at your home,

0: something that you don't normally go into. And yeah, it's a Saturday. It's raining. You may not have that much else to do today. Take a journey into the yard. Go into that shed, into that garage or the barn, and look to see if, with a flashlight, look to see if you have any water coming through anywhere. It could be a situation where you just have a hole that you never knew was there. I've had that happen twice in that last week with the people that called our office. A lot of times we have these leaks that happen on people's roofs, and I could go on with story after story on the air today about them, where there is a mystery involved and nobody knows or can figure out where these leaks are coming from. But sometimes it's obvious, like in these two situations with our clients, where there's literally a shingle missing and water is just pouring in every time it rains. So if you have a part of your home that you just all of a sudden notice starting to get wet on a day like today, or if it happens to be outbuilding that you notice that you're getting some water infiltrating there, you can give our office a call during the week and we'd be happy to help you out with that. Our office number is 401-270-2664. If you don't know who to call, if you know it's leaking but you're not quite sure what to do next, we'd be happy to kind of guide you through that process. You can also go to our website at lopcocontracting.com. That's L-O-P as in professional, C-O contracting.com, and set up some time to talk to us. We'd love to help you out with that if possible. Okay, you all are listening to Pro Talk Home Improvement Radio. I'm your host, Tom Lapotoski from Lapco Contracting. We'll be back right after this.
1: ABC News, I'm Mike Dubosky. President Trump has still not weighed in on whether the U.S. will extend its ceasefire with Iran. The two sides appear to be at odds over Iran's nuclear program and the Strait of Hormuz. Americans have been feeling the cost impact at home, with government data showing more people are dipping into savings to afford household essentials. With now more than 900 suspected cases of Ebola in the Democratic Republic of Congo, World Health Organization officials are meeting with government leaders in the country today. DRC's Minister of Communication, Patrick Muyaya.
2: Our team is working when they see some symptom, they treat the symptom, and from there, I think there is a lot of observation being made, and we put those who are effectively destroyed in certain control. And then from there, we see the way they're going to recover.
1: This marks the 17th outbreak of Ebola in that country. This is ABC News.
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4: People have started using AI for all sorts of things, but I cannot think of an area where the stakes are higher than your health. First of all, I'll tell you this. 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But AI can also hallucinate, provide bad advice, and be just as confident when it does that. 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
0: 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I'm your host, Tom Lopatowski from Lopco Contracting. If you have a home improvement question you would like to run by us today, give us a call, 401-438-9776. Again, 401-438-9776. And if you have a tip or anything along those lines you'd like to share with the audience, feel free to give us a buzz and love to have the conversation with you. It's funny because we have some downtime, obviously, when we're on the show in between things, when we're paying the bills, so to speak, and the commercials are airing. And I was with Sam, our producer. Sam, you with me over there? And we putz around to pass the time by. Sometimes we're on social media just seeing what's going on out there. And I'm looking through some of our feeds, and it seems like there is some loud boom out there of some type. A loud sound, and it's been heard throughout the region. I'm looking at my feed and whether social media groups I'm on, and it seems like there was a loud sound in Coventry or Cranston or Woonsocket. I'm seeing Smithfield. Sam, we didn't hear anything in the studio, right?
13: No, I mean, I wonder. Again, we were talking about it off the air. If we're up here, and that's making a difference. But someone said in North Providence. I see North Providence, West Warwick. Woonsocket, yeah, Cranston. This is all on Reddit, and this is all coming in 8 minutes ago, 17 minutes ago. So yeah. I think it happened something like 20 minutes ago.
0: Yeah, I think we were on the air, but we literally did not hear anything, right? I mean, that was, I probably would have been like, what the heck is that? But not even that.
13: I know.
0: A lot of people heard something, though, because they're talking about, felt the whole house shake, or they thought it was a sonic. I'm seeing everything from a sonic boom to aliens to like B-52 bomber testing. Well, if anybody's listening and they want to share what their thoughts are on this, feel free to give us a call, 401-438-9776, and we'll try our best to tie that into home improvement. It's causing leaks in your home. I was just talking about leaks, right? So that's not the tree that fell in your home. It was a mysterious sonic boom that caused some leaking there. But 401-438-9776 is the best way to call us there. All right. Now, right before the break, we were talking about some of these bigger leaks that may go undiscovered at your home for a period of time until you have a day like today where it is raining outside. And sometimes you have leaks like that are very obvious. Other times you have leaks that are not as obvious, but they show their face at certain times, and you truly can't tell whether it's a plumbing leak or a rain leak. If you could tie it to like a rain event or something along those lines, it's a good thing because you know exactly what to look for or where to stem looking for. But sometimes it's confusing because sometimes it's a gray area where it could be a plumbing leak, could be a leak from some type of something going on your roof or a window or something along those lines. I'll give you an example. This is something we're working through right now with a client in North Providence. And it seemed like it was a leaking plumbing issue because where it was showing its face, they had a lot of different piping that was in that general vicinity. At first, we thought it may have been the line leading to the refrigerator, which leaks all the time. There's always some type of leak regarding that we're working with. Then we thought it was the mixing valve in the upstairs bathroom. I mean, it was a condo that was built in like the 80s, and we changed out the mixing valve on the backside of the shower because it was corroded. It was certainly not a good mixing valve, and it could very well have been leaking. And we thought we had it, but recently the client relayed that they had some leaking still in their bucket in the basement. And sure enough, this time it was aligned with the rain event. Now, adding to the complication is that the client's not always there in this particular case. The client has a significant other that lives in another part of the state and is often over there. Sometimes they do some traveling for work and things of that nature. And they're not always home. So it's kind of hard to pinpoint in this case where they could say, yeah, it was totally the other day when it was raining. That's when it was leaking. Or it was not raining, but it was still leaking. So it makes it a little bit of another layer of complication trying to figure this thing out. But the other day, we knew it was raining. Everything else, almost everything else in terms of a possibility of being the reason why this could be leaking seems to have been eliminated, but not totally going up on the roof and looking at some of the stuff that might be occurring in this particular situation. So we sent a technician up on the roof, and we looked at some of the piping that was up there because before we were pretty convinced there was a pipe leak on the inside someplace. But then when we started looking further into it, a case could definitely be made that the flashing around the different pipes that are coming through the roof, we call them penetrations, that they are leaking to some degree. And we looked at the boots that go, we call it the stink pipe, the pipe that vents out your sewer system as that's poking through the house. We looked at the boot that's on that, that's flashed in the roof, the gasket on that seems to have been compromised a little bit. There's another pipe that's a bit aged that's on the roof. The flashing of where that terminates into the house seems to be gone to a degree too. And the pipe itself is rusting out pretty good. So we put a proposal in with a client, like, listen, this is what we can't tell if this is exactly why it's leaking, but we could tell you that this is not good and it's certainly prone to a leak. So what we were proposing is that this particular pipe that's coming through is reflashed. The other pipe's reflashed as well, and that one's prepped and painted to solidify it. In a situation like this, the roof is a little bit older, but it's it certainly seems like it has a lot of life left in it. But what makes the most sense is to not re-roof it, obviously, at this point because of that. It's just to rework the flashing of these pipes that are coming through. And, of course, you may already in your mind, if you're familiar with condo associations, know where I'm going with this. So even though it's our client that is noticing that these two pipes are compromised in her unit, that's not really the responsibility typically of the condo unit owner to take care of. Usually when that happens, it's the condo association because it's something on the outside of the building that should be footing the bill and taking care of this. So this is kind of prolonging the agony for our client. They have to, and I have no idea what their bylaws say. I don't know if they have to get three different people to look at this problem and all offer their opinions, or if they're okay with us doing the repair, we could just take care of it and be done with it. But the next step in this, of course, is that, okay, it's happening with our client. There's 12 units in this particular set of condos. Is that happening with everybody else too? Because everybody else's pipe and everybody else's roof on their building is the same age as our clients. So now they asked us if we could give them an idea of what it would cost to do this maintenance procedure to all the pipes that are coming through. And it's something we're in the process of getting together for them. But the point of this whole situation is that a day like today, where it's raining out, where you're getting sonic booms, where you just have some strange leaking that might be occurring in your home that you don't always see and you don't always catch because maybe you're at the work during the week and you don't see it on the weekend. Today is a perfect day to notice these types of leaks from happening and start to be able to say, okay, I noticed it's happening on a day where we're having some rain going on outside, and this is something that we could begin to chase from that standpoint. And a lot of times when these things are related to rain like this, if they're leaching through, we know it's aligned with the rain, we can kind of jump up on the roof. And whether it's a bigger hole, as was the example in the last segment that we talked about, or something a little bit more nuanced where it's The flashing where a pipe boot meets the roof, or maybe the flashing on the chimney. That's an old, also a notorious place of leaking is flashing on the chimney. Because why? Because of what I always talk about. When a lot of these roofers do roofs, they're awesome roofers, but they're not always having the best other technicians from some of the other trades on their staff, whether it's a carpenter or a masonry. A mason, as is the example of the chimney. So the masonry that lead flashing that's often tied into the chimney, and with one side into the chimney, I should say, and one side flashed into the roof. That doesn't always happen properly. And we get a lot of calls every year where we're asked to take care of a chimney leak. And it's not really the chimney that's leaking. It's where it's flashed in the roof. So that's in the area that kind of shows its face on this particular type of day, as well as some of your odd leaks. There's my story I talk about all the time is there's one leak in Cranston that drove me nuts. For a year and a half, I think I chased it. And it would only show its face with a certain type of rain, with a certain type of wind. And then it would not show its face again for the until it got those exact conditions. So what I used to do is just kind of mark it, take note of kind of what was happening. And eventually you found out it was a window that was leaking, but not from where you normally would think. Normally you think it's leaking if it's a window from the top of it. Maybe it's not flashed correctly. But this was from, it was a vinyl window that was leaking from the area where the side of the window met the windowsill. And so you got to sometimes get creative in chasing these leaks. So sometimes things look like they're okay, but there's more to it than meets the eye. And typically you have to peel back the layers in order to really investigate, really figure out where these leaks are coming from so that you can work in a process to correct them. All right, you all listen to Pro Talk Home Improvement Radio. I'm your host, Tom Lapatosky from Lapco Contracting. 401-438-9776 is the best way to reach us. If you want to sneak in a question before the end of the show, again, 401-438-9776. We'll be back right after this.
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27: Have you ever noticed that you mostly breathe through one nostril at a time? Even when you're not sick, even when your allergies aren't bothering you. The body actually switches the dominant nostril as frequently as every 2 hours while we're awake. That's according to Adam Taylor, an anatomy professor at Lancaster University in the UK. This alternating cycle is automatic. It's regulated subconsciously by the hypothalamus and the brain, he said. Your body does this to give each nostril a chance to rest and repair so they don't get too dried out, which could make it easier for pathogens and inflammation to cause damage. Now, Taylor also said studies suggest the left nostril may be more dominant, and when the right nostril is dominant, the body is in a more alert or even stressed state. Who knew? Pretty fascinating stuff. I'm Dr. Sanjay Gupta, helping you live a better life.
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0: Welcome back to Pro Talk Home Improvement Radio. I'm your host, Tom Lapotoski from Lopco Contracting. If you have a home improvement question you would like to run by us before the end of the show, you have a few minutes to do so. 401-438-9776 is the best way to reach us. Again, 401-438-9776. All right. Now, we've been talking about a lot of these different leak possibilities that may be noticed on a day like today over the course of the show, whether it's a leaking gutter system, a larger leak that may have all of a sudden opened up on the roof, larger meaning more than your hand if you made a fist, or something that's a little smaller that's harder to find that might be hidden in amidst the crazy penetrations that may be coming through your roof, whether it's a chimney, whether it's a pipe or whatever it has. And if you have a number of different questions along these lines, a best way to get some ideas of why this might be happening may indeed be to purchase a fantastic resource out there that's called The Care and Maintenance of a New England Home, written by yours truly. It's available on Amazon and through barnesandnoble.com. And if you went on there and ordered it, you'd be pleasantly surprised, I think, with a wide variety of areas that it covers from a home improvement perspective, including these types of leaks that we're talking about. And it's a very good resource to have for that new homeowner in your life. They just want a coffee table book that they can thumb through on occasion. If you're a veteran homeowner and just looking for some different ideas of what you might be, should be kind of paying attention to and looking toward for things that might be helpful to know around the home, this could be a great resource for that too. Again, The Care and Maintenance of a New England Home, written by yours truly, Tom Lapotoski. And you could find that again on Amazon or barnesandnoble.com. Now, I mentioned earlier in the show about a client in Warwick that we were helping out with a bathroom situation. Now, in the process of looking at the project, her garage roof was found to be leaking, and we helped get a system in place and a work order in the system to take care of that. But the bathroom itself, what's happening in our bathroom, is something that a lot of people aren't aware that's happening in their home. And she has a fan system in her bathroom. It's venting like you would flick on a switch to air out your bathroom when you're taking a shower. And her fan is being vented directly into her attic. How do I know this? Because I know it's vented, and I go in the backyard to look at the back of her house where her bathroom is, and there's no vent leading out to the outside of her home. So for some reason, the fan is not venting outside, and it should be venting out through the roof. Now, when you talk about code, like, there's this idea of building code, and that means different things to different people. The more local the code, the more it supersedes that of the code above it. I say this all the time. If you have a local town or municipal code that the building inspector there wants you to follow, whatever he says or she says is going to be held as more what you have to follow than, say, the state building code or the federal building code. The more local the code, the more it wins out. Now, I'm saying that because optimally, in these situations, you would want to vent per code the ceiling fan in the bathroom through the roof. But sometimes they may allow you to get away with it, unless there's no other way to vent it out. And they may say it's okay to vent it out through the siding of the house or through the soffit, whatever way you can do to get that moisture from the inside of the house to the outside. Optimally, though, especially on a second floor bathroom or a third floor bathroom, whatever the top floor in the house is, you want to be venting that out through your roof. And this is actually a kind of a bigger little project, if you want to call it that. Because in this particular situation, not only does her fan have to be replaced, but because of it not being vented properly, there isn't any signs of mold, thank goodness, in terms of her attic. But there's a lot of situations where people are venting the moisture in the bathroom into the attic for years, and now all of a sudden you have to deal with the mold situation in the attic above it. This isn't quite the situation in this case, but it is causing a bunch of peeling paint on our bathroom ceiling. So we have to change out the fan, make sure that the fan is properly vented to the outside of the home. We also, once that's done, we have to make sure that the ceiling is prepped and painted, and that's in a good spot. But it's not just a handy person that's called in to do this project. So to do this project properly, we have an electrician that comes in to make sure that the fan is the right fan, that it's operating correctly, it's wired the way it should be. You obviously have your painters that are going to repair and paint the ceiling, but you also need a roof technician of some type to go on the roof and install a vent that the fan in the bathroom can be connected to so that things properly vent to the outside of the home. Now, a vent that gets installed on the roof should be properly flashed so that no water is going to get into the sides of it. As we were talking a little bit earlier about these penetrations that happen on the roof, you have chimneys, you have piping that vents your sewer system, your stink pipe, if you will. All these issues, all these items that come through the ceiling, they should be properly vented so that when it rains, you don't have water coming into the house in a way that it shouldn't be coming into the house from. And we do see this happen quite frequently, where it's the stink pipe that's leaking or the vent pipe for the fan that's leaking. But the vent pipe for the fan, we won't even have a chance to leak if it doesn't exist there in the first place. So it's a tricky type of situation because you do want to make sure that you have somebody that knows what they're doing when they're installing this particular type of fan because there's a number of layers often involved with it. And you want to make sure all of it's done properly or else your system is just not going to work. And it's typically a project that is a bit bigger than first meets the eye. You may look at a situation like our client over there in Warwick and say, hey, this does not seem like that very big of a project at all. It shouldn't cost me that much money to do it. Well, you may be surprised because of the different people involved and the different type of skill sets involved to get it to the point where it should be vented out properly. Now, if you're in the middle of a bathroom renovation, a little bit easier situation. Everything's torn apart anyways. You just have to make sure that whoever you're working with in terms of a contractor vents out that ceiling fan to its proper point outside the house when you're kind of putting everything together there. There's a number of elements involved, but just like when you do when you're replacing skylights on the roof, the best time to replace the skylights is when you have your whole roof off. The best time to vent out your pipe, your fan, I should say, in your bathroom is through the ceiling, through the roof, while you have your bathroom apart. But, yes, that's just my take on that. If you have a question on any of these types of situations during the week that you want to perhaps want to do a little deeper conversation on about them, that you just jotted down some notes today while you were listening to the show, but you really want to talk about something that seems to be a problem from a leak standpoint, we'd love to have a conversation with you about it during the week and see if it's something we might be able to help you out with, if it's something we may be able to provide some guidance to, or if it's something that may make sense for us to pop out and take a 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And you could just set up some time to have a conversation with us and do a deeper dive, whether it's a leak, whether it's you're not sure if your ceiling fan was ever hooked up in your bathroom correctly or anything along those lines. We'd love to have that conversation with you. Again, that number one more time is 401-270-2664. All right, thank you all for listening on this glorious Saturday. I'm Tom Lapata.
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27: Breast cancer is the most common cancer among women in the world. And according to a new study out of the University of Washington School of Medicine, an estimated 3.5 million cases a year are expected by 2050. Now, the good news is we've gotten so much better at screening, earlier detection, and cutting-edge treatments in many countries, including here in the United States. But even here in America, Black women have a death rate from breast cancer that is 40% higher than white women, a disparity that exists despite our world-class treatment infrastructure. So what can you do to lower your risk? 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Exercise is really important. Cut back on drinking, quit smoking. And remember this, you should start getting mammograms. At what age? 40. That's when you should start. I'm Dr. Sanjay Gupta, helping you live a better life.
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19: From ABC News, I'm Mike Dubusky. Will the fragile ceasefire with Iran be extended? That's the question on the minds of many closely watching the back and forth between the U.S. and Iran. Defense Secretary Pete Hegseth speaking while on a trip to Singapore today.
20: Any deal that the president is willing to make, he's only going to make it if he believes it's a great deal.
19: More on the state of negotiations from ABC senior White House correspondent Selena Wang.
23: Trump huddling in the Situation Room for over 2 hours with his national security team on Friday after saying just hours earlier he'd make his final determination in that very meeting, but still no announcement. Trump's demands are that Iran must reopen the Strait of Hormuz, agree to never develop a nuclear weapon, and allow the U.S. to remove Iran's highly enriched uranium.
19: Meanwhile, Iran says its nuclear program is not on the table for this round of negotiations. World Health Organization officials are on the ground right now in the Democratic Republic of the Congo, where more than 220 people are suspected to have died so far from an outbreak of Ebola. Patrick Muyaya is the DRC's Minister of Communication.
24: We know the way it can be spread, so that's why we are taking some measure. The first, I think, is very basic. The preventive measure is to wash hands frequently. The second is to take the temperature.
19: Health officials say the risk to the global public is low. Relief today in Laos as five of those miners trapped inside a flooded cave have been brought to safety. Here's one of the rescuers.
28: Been given oxygen. They've been set up, hooked up to IVs. They're very tired. They're very dehydrated. They're malnourished. They're recovering right now.
19: Crews were able to lower the level of water in the cave by using specialized pumps, allowing those men to escape. Officials say the search for the two men still missing continues. You're listening to ABC News.
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19: There is some concert confusion in the nation's capital ahead of the country's 250th birthday celebration. Several artists announced for the Great American State Fair now say they won't perform. ABC News investigative reporter Olivia Rubin has more.
4: Well, this event was announced as something to celebrate this big anniversary of the country, but now it's in political hot water. Less than 48 hours after the lineup for this sort of summer concert American Fair series was announced, artists announcing that they're no longer going to participate. Artists including Bret Michaels, Young MC, Martina McBride all canceling, some saying they were misled about the event, so it's not exactly clear what exactly they found misleading.
19: An investigation is underway into that explosion at an apartment complex in Dallas, Texas this week.
10: As the NTSB enters day two of their investigation, the owner of the Clyde Apartments building, claiming a company working for the property's future buyer, was conducting soil testing for a redevelopment project when a natural gas line was struck. Investigators still unclear about the exact cause, but now looking into whether proper safety procedures were followed before the digging began.
19: ABC's Morgan Norwood, three people were killed in that explosion, including a child. Now one of the residents is suing the building's natural gas provider for negligence. And Blue Origin now says it's regained access to the launch site that was at the center of that dramatic explosion of one of its rockets this week. I'm Mike Dubusky, ABC News.
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30: How did I lose weight? 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
3: Counting the overlooked hidden homeless, that's our discussion today, and it's something that University of Rhode Island College of Health Sciences Assistant Professor of Public Health Molly Richard has been digging into. Professor, thanks so much for your time today.
5: Thanks for having me, Bill.
3: Hidden homelessness, there's a lot of ways to take that. When we talk about it today, though, we're kind of looking at, from an academic research standpoint, a very specific term known as doubling up that I think is foundational to our conversation today. Explain what doubling up is and how that ties into the broader notion of the hidden homeless.
5: Yeah, so doubled up homelessness refers to staying temporarily with friends or family or other people because of economic hardship or just inability to obtain housing of your own. So we have different definitions of homelessness at the policy level, service systems, and some federal agencies include doubling up in their definition of homelessness. So we can talk about that, like the Department of Education. And so that's where that definition that I just said comes from, the Department of Education. And so you might hear some variations on that, but that's the general idea. So you're staying with other people because you can't figure out, you know, keeping a roof on your own head, and you're trying to avoid entering shelters or living outside.
3: So this would be like somebody couch surfing or a mother and child that are sleeping in a single room at their mother or grandmother's house or something like that. Or the scenario that we see a lot of times where multiple adults, multiple families even, are under one roof in one apartment or, geez, one room at times. There's a gap here in how we measure homelessness because of these situations and many others. Is that basically the finding?
5: Yeah, definitely. And it's something that people who are, you know, advocates for affordable housing and homelessness and housing insecurity have talked about for a long time. It's been something that researchers have also looked at, but just the ability to measure that, when kind of the whole idea is that folks are trying to find a place to stay that they're not, you know, seen, and that they can remain stable, have been kind of a methodological issue. But all the different cases that you described, so whether it's like a young adult couch surfing, going friends to friends' house so they can, you know, stay at the same school, or a family, you know, all sleeping in a room in another relative's house, all of those situations kind of are under that umbrella of doubling up.
3: Do we know how this is on a local level impacting the numbers that we get? We just had our case in point, our point in time study release shows the number of unhoused people in the state. And look, we've been covering on the podcast, on the radio, this issue for so many years now that every winter, the same thing is true. The real number is probably not what our actual real time number shows in terms of the advocates and organizations. It's probably a lot higher. This feeds that notion. Do you have any idea what that number really looks like?
5: That's a good question, Bill. I think first, the point in time count itself is generally seen as an underestimate of sheltered and unsheltered homelessness. So for those who are living outside or in an encampment, that's what we refer to as unsheltered homelessness. And then sheltered homelessness is, you know, you're staying in an emergency shelter or another kind of homeless service program, transitional housing. All of those folks are counted in the point in time count. But we also know that there are people living outside, especially people living in their cars or in places where, you know, they're just not seen in the one night or one week effort that is a really awesome effort by all the volunteers. But not everybody is going to be counted. And there's some great research across the country that has kind of tested that in different ways. But then, yeah, of course, that's also not going to include anyone who is doubled up, because it's guided by the U.S. Department of Housing and Urban Development's definition of homelessness. And that only includes sheltered and unsheltered. So even if we kind of had like a running list of everybody who was couch surfing, they wouldn't be in that count. And so we do have some other ways of looking at it. But generally, when you see that point in time number, that's not going to include anybody in that situation.
3: And there's a real problem that comes from this besides just that which you highlight, which on just a human level, you go, wow, that number is much bigger. And there's a lot more various levels of suffering happening in this space
5: yeah.
3: that might be accounted for. There's an actual real time financial problem, which is that you just mentioned HUD excludes doubling up from their definition of homeless. And that an ineligibility for a lot of people when it comes to significant federal homelessness assistance programs. So that problem exists.
5: Mm-hmm.
3: How big a problem is this? I mean, it seems like this
5: I realize, you know, I went into all of my thoughts and feelings about how we define it in the conception, but I didn't give you that number when you actually asked me, right? So I would say, you know, the most recent point in time count was around 2,300, right? I think, you know, and then we have school data on doubled up homelessness that is also, I think it's around 1,200. I can look it up put in the notes or something, but it's like a little bit over 1,000 for doubled up students. So you could kind of think about adding that. And then the way that I've estimated doubled up homelessness is using Census Bureau data. Some community partners are and I would say, we have these household level surveys. How can we try to get at those who are staying with others probably because they have nowhere else to go? So we kind of looked at poverty, household relationships, and overcrowding. And so in Rhode Island for 2024, we could guess or estimate that almost 10,000 people were living in a doubled up situation on any given time. So it's kind of like the point in time count, but it's more like any given time across the year, like the average characteristics. And so that's what that data would show. And again, it's kind of our best way to enumerate something that is pretty hard to capture.
3: That's an incredible number. When you really think about that in context of what goes out over the air, I'll say at times, the number that we sort of reference is, oh, there's about 1,500 people at most at any point in time who are on the streets. Okay, maybe. But when you expand that to 10,000 and consider doubling up as a form of homelessness, as it is, that is a shocking number. So it leads to a couple of things. One, questions about causation. I read an article that you published in the Journal of Urban Affairs on community level predictors of doubling up. And yes, there's a lot in there, but one of the key takeaways is that as you have high unemployment and high rent or high cost of living in general, that's going to increase doubling up. That makes sense. But there's more to it than just that. What are your findings in terms of the causation beyond just the general causes of homelessness that increase doubling up, the amount of people who are doubling up on any given day?
5: Yeah. So I will say, I think that those general kind of understood structural causes of homelessness and housing insecurity, so cost of rent, economic stability around like the gap between people's incomes and the social safety net and the cost of housing are those key structural drivers. And so, you know, in that article, I looked at median rent, I looked at access to TANF, so public assistance. Sometimes it was related depending on the specific group you're looking at, but generally research around homelessness and housing insecurity, doubling up, all of that is going to be pointing to those structural conditions. But when it comes to kind of thinking about, okay, where might we see more doubling up versus other forms of homelessness or housing insecurity? One thing to think about is just, you know, what is the access to shelter? What does the service system look like? And that might differ geographically, that might differ city to city, and also access in the sense of for certain people, they might feel like they have the ability to access shelter because they speak the language of the shelter there. But for others, they might not. We also see, for example, like I'm working on a project in LA, looking at doubled up homelessness, interviewing people. And for many Latine folks in the population, you know, they're avoiding shelter and they're avoiding being seen unsheltered because of fear of immigration enforcement and ICE. And so kind of trying to get ahead of it to say, hey, if you see numbers of Latino homelessness going down in the shelters, that doesn't mean housing insecurity is not an issue. It just means it's manifesting in a different way. So there's all of these reasons why folks may try to, you know, basically stay with whoever they can to avoid shelter or other forms of homelessness. But the point of kind of shining a light on that is to say, hey, when we think about the broad spectrum of homelessness and housing insecurity, we should be thinking about it this way in terms of the scale of resources and the scale of response. And also, if we ever want to actually, you know, prevent and end homelessness, we want to think about the inflow into our shelters and into the experiences people have living outside. And so a lot of research will show that, you know, the last living situation people had who are unsheltered or sheltered was a doubled up situation. So maybe half of them, looking at different studies, right? And so if we want to, you know, move upstream and prevent homelessness and kind of really think about it either from a public health prevention framework or just this idea of it actually can be kind of cost effective to intervene a little bit earlier for people and try to prevent them from having these traumatic experiences. Better understanding how to address unstable doubled up situations can help with that, I think.
3: What are some of the you identify a four-pronged strategy, if you will, that you sort of wrap around in this issue as a whole. What are the solutions you propose to addressing this in terms of real-time reaction? Because a lot of it has to do with less, hey, we're going to prevent doubling up, but also, or I should say more so, we're going to identify doubling up as part of the broader problem that we were confronting.
5: Yeah. So in that short research brief, I kind of tried to just organize some of the ways that we can think about response, because there's no silver bullet. Like you and others who have been covering homelessness and housing insecurity know that there's not just one thing Rhode Island can do to fix the situation we're in, or that the nation can do to tackle the housing crisis. But I thought about it in the sense of, okay, we can think about homelessness response. So how are people getting the services when they need when they feel, you know, like that their situation is one of homelessness. And so some people in these situations may or may not feel that way. It's just a lot of variation. But where's the access and how can people get support that they need? And so some local jurisdictions will expand their specific definition of homelessness. So even if HUD's going to define it a certain way, hey, if we have our own service system, like funded by the city or state in little pieces, and Rhode Island sometimes, you know, we're still figuring out how we're going to do that in some ways. We could have a different definition. And then homelessness prevention. And so there's not a lot of consistent federal funding for homelessness prevention, but when there is funding for that, so much of it does go to those who are doubled up. And so, like, for example, there's a housing stability pilot that we've had in the state for a little bit that's doing a really great job to try to keep people in their housing. And often those are either folks who are doubled up for a little bit and need to get back into housing, or to kind of prevent them from having to be in that situation. And then just the broader housing affordability and availability. Again, I'm saying, you know, these are big things. These are big buckets. This wasn't, Bill 1, Bill 2, Bill 3, Bill 4. You know, really broad areas. And so we could talk more about those ways to tackle the housing affordability and availability if you want to. But I know you've done that in other places, and I'm happy to say a little bit about it. And then economic stability, because you can't afford housing if you don't have any income. So,
3: I couldn't agree more. I don't think we can have any serious discussion about housing or affordability without talking about things like you just raised. And I'm extraordinarily interested, and I'm sure the audience is as well, to hear your take on what is the fundamental issue, not only to the unhoused crisis, but to a lot of the major issues we face in this state. People can't afford to be here. Let's be real. This is crazy. Give me a break. And never mind if the bird, that's working people are having a hard time. So now extrapolate, take that a step back and imagine someone whose income is either fixed or doesn't exist at all. What a struggle. What do you see? What are you seeing and hearing and thinking about in terms of solutions?
5: Well, you know, I'll disclose, I am new to Rhode Island. I'm here for a couple of years. And I grew up in the Boston area. And before that, I was in Nashville. And it was really sad and hard to see just how quickly those cities were changing and how people were displaced based on the decisions that state and city policymakers were making in terms of, here's how we want to see us grow and here's how we want to see development. I think Nashville is a bit of a, you know, better example in sort of that rapid kind of change. And so being here, it's been so cool to just see how much attention and energy there is around wanting to do something different and wanting to prevent that from happening 10 years down the line, you know? And so I will say that there's just such a cool slate of policies around building more housing, preserving the affordable housing we have, adapting it, trying to regulate rent and stabilize that as an emergency break, you know, given the fact that we are already in a crisis. And I think that thinking about doubling up is another way to sort of visualize that. I think when we can't see the pain that people are in related to the housing crisis and the cost of rent, it's easy to just say, let's build housing and then it'll get better. But it won't. And for many, many years, if that's the only way that we approach it. So that's some of my thoughts on it.
3: Well, that's, you know, it's such an important framework right now, right? It's the basic one, which is a Keynesian approach versus a supply side approach. And there's people are stuck in their camps on this. But I think of the California governor's race, where a recent New York Times produced forum on the housing crisis talked about something that I thought was really interesting that we haven't heard a lot about.

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2: Things like the Echo Village shelters, because I think people have found those to be a really safe and positive experience for when you compare them to the congregate shelters that people are forced to be in when they have nowhere else to go. And so I think having that as an option for people as a bridge to permanent housing is really great. And we can put some of our effort into that. But yeah, we aren't trying to, it's not a technocratic fix to just create these little, I think what we're doing in East Providence is great across the board, just building more housing, and they're being really creative with different things. And I haven't seen the details of what you're talking about, but generally on the same page around, we want to have high quality conditions. In so many domains of what that means. And there's no quick way to get there with everything. But I don't know. I think in a small state, we do have there's some strength in that. We can put our arms around the problem. Even though 10,000 is a big number, when I was looking at it in other places, like we're talking about LA, it's like 200,000. So yeah, I think we can do that.
3: It does seem like it's a manageable problem at a certain level where you look at scale, it's possible. Bottom line though, is your work now focusing on something that literally is just not, it is either not discussed in general or it is discussed in sort of an afterthought in a lot of the conversations that I've heard about the unhoused in Rhode Island, where it's almost like, okay, good. Someone's got a shelter. They're on a couch. They're at their grandmother's house. They're whatever it may be.
2: Yeah.
3: We can triage and say, great, they're stable. Now let's focus on the people who are literally out in the cold and then just move on. And then it starts to get warm and all of that. And then, oh, good, the World Cup's here and it's beach. Get your Dells out. Next thing you know, it just gets left behind. And so your work is truly, truly so essential to this conversation. And such a welcome introduction in this moment. I know you've been working on this for a while, but to me, this was new. And, last question, what do you hope this study, that your work, your body of work, and it getting into a wider ecosystem right now, how do you hope that influences the conversation on a policy level when it comes to, well, you've already outlined your solutions, so to speak, but if the governor hears this or any of the candidates or anybody hears this in state government, what do you want them to take away?
2: I think that I'm hopeful that it can be part of a broader conversation on homelessness prevention. I think that, you know, of course, that part of that is having, you know, reliable pathways out of shelter so that if people do need support, they can go and have a crisis response. But just looking, you know, at where we're at, if we don't kind of try to go upstream a little bit, we're never going to be able to make a dent on the issue. So whether that's continuing to fund some of those pilot programs for people or be a little bit more creative, small things just like tracking the data of who calls and they're diverted from shelter to a doubled up situation, because people will call and they'll say, hey, are there any shelter beds available? No, sorry. Can you try again to like, are you sure you can't stay, you know, with the folks that you stayed with before? Okay, yeah, I can stay for one more week. And you're not really getting a lot of information about them, but then, you know, what happens down the line? Can we look at that a little bit? So I have more ideas. I'd be happy to share with more people about it and have some more conversations. The last thing I'll ask you, because I want this to be something that everybody can be thinking about, even if they haven't yet. And, there's actually a cool route into that. I don't know, Bill, have you watched The Real Housewives right now?
3: You know, I have not seen it, however, I am saving it up.
2: Okay, save it up. But just so you know, and for folks who are listening, if you want to see an interesting conversation about how we define homelessness, it came up the last three episodes. So if you're asking yourself, you know, was Alicia experiencing homelessness? She was doubled up and they kind of talk about it for a long time.

0: what that looks like for her. And so I'm only saying that for viewers who are listening to this and thinking, you know, this is a sort of niche issue that doesn't affect everybody. But I also see people who have been following Real Housewives talking about it in their kind of forums, being like, what is homelessness? How do we define it? Yeah, like, well, if she was in school, she would have been eligible for resources because she was doubled up and she was in her parents' basement or grandparents' basement. And so, it was, I don't know. I'm just hopeful that we can actually build on that and build on some other awesome conversations we're having around how we can really think about housing insecurity as a spectrum and all the ways that we can address it and support each other.
1: And that's a great idea. We'll seek that clip out. Hopefully Bravo doesn't watch if we play it. But in any case, Molly Richard,
0: Blame me.
1: yeah, exactly. Send that direct bet to the University of Rhode Island public.
0: Yeah, you can.
1: Exactly. Yeah,
0: Yeah.
1: Molly, thanks so much for your time. This is great work, and let's keep in touch on this. I'd love to continue this discussion, especially as we get into really the thick of candidate season, and it's such an important issue that is. It really demands expertise. And I understand that gubernatorial candidates or the governor himself may not have be expert in this on a day-to-day basis, but boy, they should be as close to the source as possible, which would be people like you in terms of getting their information.
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14: Have you ever noticed that you mostly breathe through one nostril at a time? Even when you're not sick, even when your allergies aren't bothering you. The body actually switches the dominant nostril as frequently as every 2 hours while we're awake. That's according to Adam Taylor, an anatomy professor at Lancaster University in the UK. This alternating cycle is automatic. It's regulated subconsciously by the hypothalamus in the brain, he said. Your body does this to give each nostril a chance to rest and repair so they don't get too dried out, which could make it easier for pathogens and inflammation to cause damage. Now, Taylor also said, studies suggest the left nostril may be more dominant, and when the right nostril is dominant, the body is in a more alert or even stressed state. Who knew? Pretty fascinating stuff. I'm Dr. Sanjay Gupta, helping you live a better life.
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1: Navigant Credit Union President and CEO Kathy Orowitz joins us today on the podcast. Welcome back to Bartholomew Town. And as always, great to see you.
19: It's great to see you again, Bill. Thanks so much for having me.
1: We were kind of talking offline, a lot of things happening in your world, a lot of things happening in our world as well, in everyone's world. But what are you seeing right now in terms of the impact that Navigant is having statewide? What are you hearing from people?
19: Yeah, I feel like we're back to basics. You know, there's a lot of noise. There's a lot of uncertainty. We certainly know that in terms of consumer sentiment. But we're leaning into it, and we're just much more involved for the right reasons. And it's just feeling like we're a community again. That is what has been emerging. And it's not anything different than what we've been doing in our history. But at a time, I think this is at a time when people need to know they've got a trusted partner. So it's been feeling pretty good as we're out and about in the business community.
1: Yeah, a trusted partner in any aspect of someone's life right now. It's something that I took for granted in a lot of areas. And today it feels a bit scarce. So are you feeling that from people, a sense of relief when you build these relationships that are now in some cases decades long?
19: Yeah, I think that's exactly what it is you, when you have things going on in the global economy or even the local economy that are unsettling, it's nice to sit down and have a conversation and say, hey, we're here for you. We've always been here. How can we help? And it goes beyond, I think, just the basic banking. You know, we become consultative and advisors and many other things. We can do that as a network, you know, 450 of us, because these are our neighbors. We live and work in our state. And so we're involved very much in organizations and in the community. And so they see us around. We're a known commodity. And so I think that is what bridges that. And it feels good.
20: Let's talk about Navigant on an internal basis, because, look, there's a lot of organizations in Rhode Island right now that are, you know, they try to position themselves and why they have their presence here is a good investment for the state from a financial standpoint. But from a broader well-being standpoint, strong employers are so fundamental to the state on a psychological level, and then in turn on a public health level, and then in turn on ultimately an economic level. So Navigant is reputationally a place with strong company culture. What frames the Navigant philosophy?
19: Yeah, I think part of it is it was daunting when I came in, and that was in 2022 because I had big shoes to fill. But I think part of it is our heritage and never forgetting where we come from. So 111 years ago, we were formed for a community need, you know, neighbors coming together, putting their own money together to give access to people who otherwise wouldn't have access, and then staying connected as a community. You know, now you kind of take it and fast forward, and we have the same philosophy. It's deeply rooted in people. And so you talk about an organizational culture, where I see, if maybe we take a step back, the trend being you get caught up in everybody is trying to scale operations because costs are through the roof, and focused on AI and technology advancements. And I'm not saying we're not focused on that growth. We are. You have to be. But everything we do is intentional, and it's related to, well, what's the impact to our employee? What's the impact to the member or the consumer? And I think because we lead with that first, we've been able to really harness and protect, if you will, or insulate the culture. Everything we do is for our employees first and foremost. And that has been something that I hope to continue for years to come.
20: How does that in turn impact member experience?
19: Yeah, I think in a very positive way, because, you know, part of it is, you know, how do you differentiate yourself? I always say it's like the sea of sameness sometimes when you look out into the banking community. But part of it is that we have trusted relationships. So if we bank local as much as we can, and these aren't just vendors, these are partners, these are people that we build relationships with. We do that with the member experience in mind. So anybody we bring to the table has to add value sort of incrementally to that extraordinary service experience. Otherwise, it's not just the shiny new tool or AI engine that we should just buckle on. It has to have a purpose, and it has to meet a need. And part of how we keep ourselves disciplined for that is we have member focus groups all the time. We're not going to fix something unless we have a need, right, or enhance something. So part of it is keeping that discipline, I think, as we build and grow.
20: Yeah, it's so organic, and it really feels like with some of those very same problems or even problems, but realities that we face, AI and technology changes, that we're going to have to take that mindset to a much broader basis, like possibly all of humanity, as we decide how to move forward. So sensibly navigating based on what is needed in real time and what the pulse of your organization and your members is reading. That's true on the ground leadership, so to speak.
19: Yes, exactly. And it served us well. And I think it's very empowering going back to it's a people culture. I had a big breakfast with my whole operations team this morning. I spent a couple of hours just learning about, so what are the pain points? You know, how are you adopting new technologies? How has it freed you up? And part of it was I get to learn new skills. I'm able to be cross-trained, you know. That feels good because the investment we're making in our employees is paying off. But they're empowered, too, to do things a little bit differently. And so I think that combination with them at the center is really important.
20: Kind of back to the culture of Navigant on a company level, so to speak. One thing I've noticed as and certainly listeners to Bartholomew Town know that we've had a lot of voices from Navigant on over the years, experts in different aspects of banking, financial well-being, broadly speaking, home ownership, all this first-time home ownership, all that stuff. But as I research the guests and start to prepare, I always see a lot of recognition and a lot of employee engagement, and that includes on social media, or I've been out to some events. So how do you approach that as a CEO? How do you approach your leadership and recognition of it?
19: Yeah, I think it's part of it is just rooted in sort of the family values. We have a culture of care. We talk about our vision and our mission, but we never talk about those without the employees being at the center of it. Because at the end of the day, if you make the right investment and your employees are happy, and part of it is a career approach. It's not transactional. Oh, I came in for a teller job. What we're doing is we're meeting with you and showing you how that career can kind of flourish. And it's a very deliberate investment in learning and development. And so I think part of that is powerful. And then we're able to wrap around that recognition for living the core values, right? It's our core values are called Lucy, and that was homegrown by our employees, leadership, unity, caring, and integrity. So anytime a peer sees somebody else exhibit one of those, we're giving a Lucy Award. That gets funneled up. We blast it out across the credit union. They get nominated into what's called a President's Club. I'm hosting monthly breakfasts for those who were hired on a particular in a particular month, bringing groups together who are sharing their success stories about wellness or about what they've done in learning and development. And I just think that is what's keeping the culture. But we do absolutely recognize the small things matter. The connections in the hallway. Yeah, we're a remote shop, but we also 3 days a week have everybody come in. And I think that is keeping us grounded and connected in an environment where I think it's kind of, it can be all virtual. You lose a little bit there. That's my philosophy anyway. And then we just recently had a big signature event. We have it once a year and it's always about the employees. And we closed every location at 12 o'clock. To have everybody in one spot. We did a big tailgate party. We did a ton of recognition for employees around years of service, above and beyond awards. And it, people are still talking about it. That was 2 weeks ago, and there's just a buzz around that. So we don't just say it. I think, you know, we put it into action in various ways.
20: Yeah, that's so interesting because I think of Jamie Dimon. And, you know, his comments on this, on the idea, the work from home company culture exercise, and obviously very different scale of organization, organizations that we're talking here. But it's a fascinating thing where he really wants everybody in the office five, if not more days a week. In fact, talks about how he works 7 days a week in the office. And then you look at, you could list a whole bunch of other firms that have gone fully remote and their productivity. And their even some of their individual metrics, especially in the AI sector, you know, they're through the roof in terms of productivity. Mm-hmm. So there's no formula. But what does count, what it sounds like you're saying, is that culture is a must. And in order to achieve that, there's a balance that you find successful in sort of this hybrid approach with your employees.
19: It absolutely is, because you have to, that ship has sailed sort of post COVID, right? We're all trying to figure it out and get back. But one of the things that we're grounded in is being connected to one another, sharing values. There's a tremendous amount of learning through each other and mentors. We've got programs like a Leadership Academy where our faculty, our staff, and we're really lifting people up and developing them in ways. You've got to be present in order to hear those little nuances and conversations and things. But at the same time, family matters and we put them first. So you need flexibility in life. And I don't think you can have a hard and fast. I think it is an absolute balance and of empowering and allowing, giving those employees what they need. And then they just want to show up. It doesn't, you know, it's not even something they feel disgruntled about, right? They look forward to coming in on those other days.
20: Yeah, it's a completely different mindset that institutions are figuring out for themselves. But it sounds like Navigant has it, at least in a way that you're satisfied with right now.
19: Yeah, and it's working. You know, we continually ask for feedback and enhance programs when we can, and that is something I think is important. They have a voice in anything that we do.
20: It's an unusual job market right now. That's an understatement. Tremendous uncertainty about the future of industries and specifically positions within it. The dichotomy is, well, things are going to get a lot more bleak for certain white collar workers in the near future. Others say, actually, no, it's just going to be, you're going to be able to be more productive because of the tools that are available and are coming. Whatever the case is, it's becoming a very competitive job market right now. So as a CEO, as a president of a community financial institution, how do you retain talent? How do you attract talent? And how much of that is culture and how much of that is something else?
19: I think part of it is, you know, as I said, even though we're people first, you have to consult with experts, right? So we're continually scanning the industry and even outside our own banking sector. Some of the best learnings come from different types of organizations and industries. And so our staff, they're very much involved. Like, we have employees involved in over 50 organizations on boards, associations, not necessarily banking sector. The learnings that get infused back into the credit union is just incredible. And so part of it is that. So that's like almost like a learning organization, a ton of investment in talent. We're doing our homegrown programs, but we also just ran for several, I would say maybe 80 of our officers, a program called Unreasonable Hospitality, right? I don't know if you've heard of it, but part of it is our differentiator is on extraordinary experience. And so we do that through focus groups, but we also do that through consistent training and making sure that we don't, as we grow and we're learning new things, that we don't lose sight of, well, what was that experience to the end user? It's great that it's flashy and it's AI and nobody had to underwrite that loan, but what was the unintended consequence? So we think through talent we need for maybe new AI, but then at the same time, you can't lose sight of what's important. And that's the story about the household or the business that you may know. There's a situation that AI won't be able to read. So we're retooling and retraining our teams to look at things a little bit differently while protecting the experience for that consumer. And so they get excited about it. Instead of being afraid of it, yes, you have to infuse with talent, but it's a balance of the folks that have the institutional knowledge that says there's a member at the other end of that, whether it's a collections or underwriting a loan. And so we do a lot of use cases. And we do it with our employees. And I think that's the balance.
20: Yeah, really interesting. Last question. Navigant as an institution is certainly well known for your support of local businesses. How does that play in beyond just one? Sometimes it's business, it's your business involved there, or in the sense of the activities of your banking activities, but it's also sometimes sponsorship. There's obviously a lot of things that happen, but there's something else there. I know we have a partnership.
19: Yeah.
20: And it's a good thing. It's just a good feeling to have these connections happen. How much of that is a part of your overall sort of ethos?
19: I think it's a major part because, again, I always go back to the mission that we've been able to protect and deliver on, and it's well-being for families, businesses, and community. You know our story in terms of philanthropy and our impact, right? Over $2 million, 500 organizations. We're proud of that. But we volunteer. So we had over 4,000 hours volunteered at various organizations last year in Rhode Island. But more than that, we spotlight and showcase all of the businesses that we can in Rhode Island that that we have relationships with. Because essentially, they're the backbone. 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And so that has kind of been the recipe for success for us.
20: Kathy Orwitz, Navigant Credit Union, NavigantCU.org. 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
19: Thank you, Bill, for having us.
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14: 20 years ago, the average attention span was about 2.5 minutes. Today, it's just 47 seconds. Pretty disconcerting. That's according to new research out of UC Irvine. But really, this isn't our fault, at least not entirely. We can blame technology and the world around us. Attention, it turns out, is not an unlimited resource. You only have so much of it to give. Start paying more attention to what times of the day you seem to be at your mental peak. Try to knock out the more complicated stuff during that time. It's also important to take breaks every so often so you can more easily lock in when you're trying to concentrate. One expert said, even trying to visualize where you want to end your day with everything all wrapped up or with tons left to do, that can act as a real motivator. I'm Dr. Sanjay Gupta, helping you live a better life.
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1: No question, this is a wraparound issue. And it is without question, if people's salaries were significantly higher and rents were what they were, the increases would still be difficult for many people, but it would be lessened. If food, et cetera, we could go on and on, right? No doubt. Also, no question, the RIPEC report, the economic report card, we just spoke with Michael DeBias here on Bartholomew Town in the previous episode. Rhode Island is lagging in growth in almost every sector. We have over-reliance on some sectors. We do not have an economic development strategy right now that's going to take us to where we want or need to be. That's one thing as well. So sure, all of that is true. So it's a tough environment that needs major corrections. But I think with the rent thing, it comes down to just a question of what can we do to keep Providence something like it is right now? Because the fear I think a lot of people face is that there's going to be this great shift and people are going to be left behind
20: if we get to a point where we say, great, now we figured out economic development. Great. Now we figured out transit. Great. Now we figured out the schools. Great. Now we figured out policing to a higher level. No one's going to be here to reap the rewards. That's the sentiment. So your response to that, that fear of being left behind or being chased out of the city and then the city developing in 10 years. And that's a very real fear as well, I think, for a lot of people who have invested in the city.
3: And yet that investment includes single family home.
20: Mm-hmm.
3: So that's the real sticking point for me here.
20: Yeah.
3: Is should those people be displaced in the process? No, I think that we should be protecting those people at all costs. And that's why I've approached this issue in the way that I've approached it, where I've said, look, we need to actually take a deep breath. We need to figure out how we address that issue too. And I think there are many tools that we can work on collaboratively. But I...
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5: From ABC News, I'm Mike Dubusky. Still no word on whether that short-term peace deal between the U.S. and Iran will be approved. President Trump spending 2 hours in the Situation Room yesterday discussing the issue. Defense Secretary Pete Hegseth says there's movement towards an agreement.
6: Iran knows very, very clearly what our expectations are, and that's on the negotiating team to deliver. They're coming in our direction. The talks have been productive. I think they know where it needs to go.
5: One of the sticking points has been the Strait of Hormuz, that crucial waterway for the oil industry along Iran's southern border. That's put pressure on gas prices in the U.S. In Durham, North Carolina, Samuel Fisher says he's driving his daughter's car to save on gas.
7: I have an SUV. It cost me, I want to say it was $90 to fill up. And I was like, okay, she's not here, so I'm going to drive her car.
25: Save you some money.
7: Yeah, exactly.
5: The U.S. personal savings rate fell to 2.6% in April, a sign that fewer Americans are saving amid the cost increases. The federal judge overseeing President Trump's lawsuit against the IRS is considering reopening the case over the terms of its settlement. As part of the deal to drop the suit, the Justice Department would have to create a fund to pay out victims of so-called government weaponization. Here's ABC senior White House correspondent Selena Wang.
26: Judge Kathleen Williams ordering Trump to respond to, quote, grievous allegations that his settlement was, quote, premised on deception. Now, remember that President Trump dropped this lawsuit in exchange for the creation of what's called this anti-weaponization fund. That's $1.8 billion in taxpayer money to be given away to Trump allies who claim they were unfairly treated by the Biden Justice Department.
5: And Dr. Tedros Adhanom Ghebreyesus, the head of the World Health Organization, is in the Democratic Republic of the Congo right now, meeting with leaders there to discuss the ongoing Ebola outbreak. 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
5: After a deadly crash on I-95 in Virginia killed 5 people and injured dozens more on Friday, investigators now say they're looking into the actions of a bus driver on the road as the potential cause of the crash. ABC's Andrew Dimbert explains.
29: Officials say the commercial bus bound for Charlotte from New York City with 34 people on board failed to slow for traffic while approaching a work zone. Passengers on the bus telling ABC News the driver was flying. Judy, sitting at the front of the bus, says the driver was swerving before the crash.
0: Police say they are reviewing potential criminal charges. Transportation Secretary Sean Duffy also says federal investigators are now looking into the driver's licensing and training.
5: In Southern California, a family displaced by the Eaton fire has filed a civil lawsuit alleging they were the victims of rent gouging. According to the lawsuit, the plaintiffs allege they were charged more than $10,000 a month for a three-bedroom home. ABC's Annabelle Munoz is in Altadena, California, with more.
2: Attorneys with the People's Law Project and the Rent Brigade say a troubling trend emerged in the aftermath of the fires as rent prices surged 20 or as much as 200% in some cases. The Rennicks have now moved back into their Altadena home, which was damaged in the Eaton fire. We have reached out to the defendants listed in this civil lawsuit.
5: And tonight's the night. Game 7 of the Western Conference Finals pits the San Antonio Spurs against the Oklahoma City Thunder. I'm Mike Dabosky, ABC News.
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14: We've talked a lot about measles over the past year, but mumps has largely flown under the radar, even though it's been making a bit of a comeback as well. That's because fewer people are getting the MMR vaccine, which stands for measles, mumps, and rubella. The vaccine's been around for decades. It is effective. It is safe. What makes mumps outbreaks difficult to contain is that symptoms usually don't appear for 2 to 3 weeks after someone's been exposed. And that can make it hard to pin down where that exposure took place. And someone who is infected can transmit the virus to someone else before they are symptomatic. If you get sick, which could manifest like a run-of-the-mill respiratory virus or the telltale swelling of your cheeks and jaw, all you can really do at that point is to treat the symptoms and also isolate yourself so you don't infect anyone else. I'm Dr. Sanjay Gupta, helping you live a better life.
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0: ABC News. I'm Dave Packer. We're learning now that five Americans, including U.S. troops, were injured in an Iranian missile attack on a U.S. base in Kuwait Wednesday. It comes as President Trump weighs a deal with Iran to reopen the Strait of Hormuz. In Laos, one of the main rescue divers says all five miners trapped in a flooded cave are now out and in good health, capping an extraordinary rescue effort. Josh Richardson says that the men managed to escape on their own as rescuers pump water out of the caves.
1: I was literally about to head into the

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2: In that world, you call it your book of business. And how much do you have AUM, assets under management? And so a big, you know, somebody's been working for 25 or whatever years will have half a billion to a billion, 500 million to a billion dollars in assets under management. And if one of those clients had $200,000 out of your half a billion you're managing and was 84 years old, this would be her. That's the situation she would normally be in. And but the way you get a book of business that size is you take care of people.
3: Yeah.
2: 84-year-old widows would be at the top of your list.
3: You would think so.
2: Hello. And so that's the proper way to run that book of business. The book of business grows when you love the people in the book well.
3: What's curious is they only took 45,000 of the 169. That sounds nefarious to me.
2: I'm still afraid a relative of hers is doing this.
3: I agree with that, Dave.
2: Ouch.

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0: ABC News, I'm Dave Packer. The driver in Friday's deadly bus crash along I-95 just south of Washington, D.C. has been charged with two counts of involuntary manslaughter. Investigator in charge Eric Gregson with some of the factors they'll be looking into.
1: That will include fatigue, medication, alcohol, drugs, training, workload, and equipment.
0: Five people are confirmed dead, including two children, and more than 40 people reported injured that bus plowing into six cars in a work zone. The federal judge overseeing President Trump's lawsuit against the IRS is considering reopening the case over the terms of its $1.8 billion settlement. In Laos, one of the main rescue divers says all five miners trapped in a flooded cave are now out and in good health, capping an extraordinary